0: And then the story began. Doctors in New York and California have diagnosed among homosexual men 41 cases of a rare and often rapidly fatal form of cancer.
1: Now, Larry Altman is writing here as a kind of split personality, as a reporter, but also a doctor who practices and sees patients.
0: As a physician, I had time to do medicine, take time from the times to do that, and I was...
1: And as a doctor, his focus is infectious disease, which is why his antenna is up about this so-called cancer. Over the previous month, Altman had read two notices about it in a publication called the Morbidity and Mortality Weekly Report, or the MMWR. That wonky name is appropriate. It's kind of a biz-to-biz trade publication, but for public health. It's what the federal government uses to update local health departments and doctors in real time about emerging trends. Some doctors who were practicing in cities with big gay populations, they noticed all these young men suddenly getting sick. They didn't know exactly what they were seeing, but right away, they put it in the MMWR. Heads up, everybody. Something's happening. We don't know what it is yet, but here's what it looks like, and let's call it a cancer for the time being. And now, when Larry Altman read about these symptoms, they sounded really familiar. He had practiced medicine at Bellevue, which is a public hospital that treats a lot of poor patients. And he says he'd been seeing these symptoms there since at least the late 70s.
0: And we couldn't determine the cause. And we'd work in the medical jargon. We'd work up every case to the hilt, doing all the tests we knew how to do, and still not being able to determine what they had. We knew what they didn't have, but we didn't know what they had. And when we went back and looked, it was clear that they had what we now know as AIDS.
1: At this stage, people weren't seeing beyond gay men. What about yourself? What were you seeing at that time? Were you? I mean, the report you wrote was about the 41 men. Could you see more than that?
0: Yes, because I had the experience at Bellevue. And we had women who had been former IV drug users or injecting drug users. And they had the same generalized swollen lymph nodes that the men had. So to me, I didn't see that it would be limited to the gay men population.
1: But that's not what he reported. So I asked him why he didn't write about what he was seeing in the newspaper. What do you think if in the newsroom of 1981, if you had said, no, I can see it's more than these 41 gay men, and I want to write about women who are drug addicted that I've seen in the past. And I mean, how do you think that would have been received amongst your editors?
0: I think they would have to want to know how that fit into a bigger picture. Was this just an oddity? And if it's an oddity, I don't think the Times would have been interested. If you could show that it was part of a broader pattern, then they presumably would have been interested. But we didn't have the evidence and nobody was reporting it. There was no data reported. So, yes, it would be in my mind. But we weren't reporting theory. We were trying to report the facts of what was known.
1: And the facts were coming from the MMWR, which focused only on gay men. Do you wrestle at all with the limitation of reporting on what the CDC is establishing versus being able to raise questions about what you were seeing at Bellevue that was, you know, that you couldn't quite prove, but that you were like, something else is going on here too?
0: We weren't writing personal opinion. We were reporters. I was a reporter. That kind of journalism didn't exist at that time. I wasn't writing using the word I and writing first-person accounts. It was coming off the news and explaining what was going on.
1: Larry Altman's 1981 article was just one link in a really consequential feedback loop that locked into place over the first year or so of this as yet unnamed epidemic. Each time there was another public comment about the gay cancer, doctors who treated gay men would call the CDC and say, "Hey, I have seen this too." And this is a good thing. The whole point was to find more cases. But it also steadily narrowed the focus onto who was affected rather than what was happening.
2: People were looking where it was easy for them to look.
1: Phil Wilson has been at the center of AIDS activism in both the gay and Black communities since the opening days of the epidemic. I've known him for decades and worked with him for many years. And ever since the mid-80s, he's been begging people to see this epidemic in broader terms.
2: You probably heard me tell the story about the guy who loses his keys. So he loses his keys and he's looking for his keys and he can't find his keys. And another guy comes up and he says, "What are you doing?" He says, "I lost my keys." And the guy says, "Well, where were you the last time you saw your keys?" And the guy says, "About a block down the road." And the guy says, "Well, why are you looking here?" And he says, "Because the light's better." You know, and so basically, that's how we were developing narratives.
3: Most people thought about this as, well, it's just a gay disease, you know, so we don't need to worry about it. It's somebody else's problem.
1: This is Tony Fauci. Yes, of COVID fame. But Fauci was head of the federal agency that leads research on infectious diseases for almost 40 years. And so his first public notoriety came as the federal point person on AIDS. He was at the scientific front line from the start, which means he's been rehashing what went right and what went wrong for decades, including this narrow focus on gay men at the outset.
3: I see where you're going.
1: And he argues, look, you got to remember that this was an unprecedented epidemic.
3: When you're dealing with a new disease, it unfolds in front of you in real time. And what you know, like in June and July of 81, is very different than what you learn in 82, very different what you learn in 83.
1: And very different than what we understand now, 40 some odd years later.
3: We experienced this as recently as COVID-19, when the first cases that came out, it wasn't appreciated that it was very easily transmitted from human to human. It thought it was like a very inefficient. Then after a few weeks to a month, we found out it was transmitted extremely efficiently. So what it means is that you're dealing with a moving target. And when you finally get enough information, you look back and you say, wow, how long did it take the general population, the public health population, and other people to realize that the target was moving and expanding.
1: As for AIDS, here's what was officially known about the epidemic in the United States by the end of 1981. There were 337 reported cases of people experiencing a sudden collapse of their immune systems. 130 of those people were already dead. For the cases in which a person's sexual orientation was known, a report that summer found more than 90% were gay or bisexual men, almost exclusively in a few big coastal cities. We now know for certain that the epidemic was far wider than gay men already. An estimated 42,000 people were living with HIV in the U.S. alone. But for at least the first couple of years after that MMWR and Larry Altman's New York Times article, that's where the public conversation began and ended.
4: A mystery disease known as the gay plague has become an epidemic unprecedented in the history of American medicine.
5: It's mysterious, it's deadly, and it's baffling medical science.
4: Center for Disease Control in Atlanta, topping the list of likely victims are male homosexuals who have many partners.
1: Which meant if you didn't consider yourself part of that group, you saw no reason for this new health scare to to interrupt your morning in America. And even among gay men, you had to be a certain kind of homosexual for this to be your problem.
6: But it wasn't just a gay men's problem. It was women, it was black people, heterosexuals, it was Latinos, it was children. AIDS did not discriminate. When we come back, more voices from the podcast Blind Spot, The Plague and the Shadows.
7: We literally had to convince the federal government that there were women getting HIV. 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
6: From the Center for Investigative Reporting and PRX, this is Reveal. I'm Al Letson. Even though Katrina was locked up in prison, people still heard about her on the outside.
9: And they were all talking about this jailhouse lawyer who had helped them, Katrina Haslip.
6: This was the 80s, when AIDS was spreading across the country. From behind bars, Katrina helped start a group for women.
10: It made me cry because it was like there was so much support in the room for this person who was able to say, I have AIDS.
6: When she got out, she made sure her message was heard by policymakers.
7: She said, I hold you responsible for every woman with HIV who dies, including myself.
6: Today on Reveal, the blind spot in the fight against AIDS. But first, this news. From the Center for Investigative Reporting and PRX, this is Reveal. I'm Al Letson. Today, we're bringing back an episode about the early days of AIDS and the fight to get policymakers to pay attention to communities that were hit hardest. It's from the podcast series called Blind Spot, The Plague in the Shadows. By the late 1980s and early 90s, a surge of activism had begun to make progress on AIDS. Public awareness was growing, and elected officials could no longer ignore it. In 1990, Congress passed the Ryan White Care Act, which provided over $200 million in its first year to fund care and treatment for low-income people living with HIV. It was an enormous milestone, but one that overlooked an important group of people. Lizzie Radner from The Nation magazine explains.
11: Here's the problem. Amid all these promising new developments, the money that was going to support poor people with HIV, the funding that was going to fight the disease, there were a bunch of people who were being left out. Women. Studies on HIV and AIDS, clinical trials to test new treatments, medical conferences, those were all about men. And the very definition of AIDS itself didn't include symptoms that were being experienced specifically by women. This story begins inside a maximum security prison for women.
12: We were these supposedly criminals, you know, the outcasts of society that was responding to the epidemic in a way that some communities out here were not even responding. And that really made us hyped.
11: One name kept coming up at the center of this story.
13: Katrina.
9: Katrina.
13: I kind of became obsessed with who is Katrina Haslip.
14: Katrina was an inspiration to all.
11: Katrina Haslip. She was only in her 20s when she arrived at the Bedford Hills Correctional Facility. She grew up in Niagara Falls, one of 11 kids. In her late teens, she found Islam and married a religious man and moved to Brooklyn. But by the age of 21, she'd moved back to Niagara Falls and fallen pretty deep into an addiction to heroin. She could stay out on the streets all night and still somehow managed to go to college in the morning. She soon started doing sex work and stealing, and the word was that she could lift a wallet off of anyone. She ended up getting arrested for pulling a knife on a client, and that is how, in 1985, she ended up in a maximum security prison for women in upstate New York.
15: was very fiery, and she had a real temper.
11: Judith Clark. She met Katrina in solitary confinement, the prison's prison, at Bedford Hills.
15: I think she got into a scuffle with an officer, is my memory of what led her there. And I remember saying, you know, saying something like, oh, God, it was worth it.
16: Oh, my God.
15: With this great big smile on her face.
11: Judy was also in prison at Bedford. And the crime that got her there, it was a big deal.
17: Breaking news with Dan Rather.
18: Good evening. Echoes of the violent radical underground of the 1960s rolled over the New York suburb of Nanuet today in the botched ambush of an armored car that left one guard and two policemen dead. Among the four suspects...
11: The Brinks robbery. It was a crime committed by an offshoot of the far-left Weather Underground. Three people were killed. Judy was driving the getaway car, and she and Kathy Boudin were among the four people arrested. Judy was sentenced to 75 years to life in prison.
15: Our cells were very bare, you know, cinder block walls and a solid door and then a small window on the other side that had a lot of mesh on it.
11: I mean, it sounds kind of terrifying.
15: It was.
11: In solitary confinement, they were allowed just 1 hour a day outside. And most days, Judy would walk laps around the track alone. And then, after a few months, suddenly, this woman appears.
15: She's beautiful and very elegant. She wore a head wrap. She wore a long dress and was incredibly stylish. There are people who manage to be stylish in prison, and Katrina was one of them.
11: And something between the two women clicked. They were both grappling with their lives before prison, what they had done. And so every day they would walk and just talk.
15: You know, she told me a little bit about her life and about her own struggle toward recovery, having gone through a period of addiction. On the one hand, she's incredibly intelligent. She was a practicing Muslim. But she had this fire, and it could get her in trouble.
11: And that is what drew them together and got them to start organizing in prison.
19: Let's take a look at the issue of AIDS in prisons.
11: This is Dr. Sheldon Landesman, and he's speaking at a forum in 1987.
19: A huge percentage of the persons in the prison system, and I can't get a good handle on the number, anywhere from 70 to 80%, have used drugs prior to coming to prison. We know from a variety of studies that at a minimum, 50% of the intravenous drug users in the New York City and surrounding area are infected with the AIDS virus. Taking the most conservative estimates.
11: AIDS was becoming a huge problem in the prison system, and not just among injection drug users. The New York Department of Health tested women as they were entering the prison system in 1988. It found that fully 18.8% of women tested positive for HIV. That is almost one in five women, higher than the rate for men. And these numbers, they were probably an undercount. In Bedford, so many women had fallen sick and disappeared that rumors were running wild.
14: Nobody knew what the hell was going on.
11: Meet Awilda Gonzalez.
14: Everybody calls me Wendy.
11: Wendy got to Bedford around the same time as Katrina in 1985. She was in for possessing and selling drugs. And when she arrived, she found everyone on edge.
14: Well, many women bully other women, harass them, beat them, shame them, blame them. Their own fear, because at one point we all looking at these women and saying, wait a minute, how many times did I share a needle? See? But how many times did you make love to somebody and they didn't tell you or they didn't know?
11: There was still a lot of confusion around how you got HIV, but there was one thing that everybody knew. If you got infected, you died.
15: I mean, no one wanted to be seen going to the medical department for anything because they were afraid that people would say, oh, she's an AIDS bitch.
11: Wendy worked as a hairdresser in the prison hair salon, and she was starting to get lots and lots of questions.
14: My scissors, the knife that I used to do certain, you know, styles in the hair, And woman questioned me, what are you doing to disinfect this? And I said, you know what? I need to educate myself.
15: Either people were going to turn against each other, as was happening, or people were going to be able to seek each other.
11: The women started organizing to put together a meeting. You didn't have to be HIV positive to join.
15: Well, you know, we wanted women among the druggies. We wanted women among the good old Christians. We wanted white women. We wanted Hispanic women. We wanted black women. We wanted religious. We wanted non-religious. We wanted hippies.
11: Katrina was part of that initial organizing group. She worked in the law library, and so she began spreading the word to other women. Soon, they had 30 people who were interested. Here's how she described that first meeting in a documentary a few years later.
10: So we like went around introducing ourselves, and about the third woman, she said, my name is Sonia, and I have AIDS, you know. And I had never heard anybody say that before out loud. And I don't think anybody else in the room had heard anybody else say that out loud. And the room went like silent. And then people like engulfed her. And it made me cry because it was like there was so much support in the room for this person who was able to say, I have AIDS, you know. And I thought to myself, I can never say that.
11: Katrina had tested positive for HIV a few months before this meeting, but she was not ready to be public about it.
15: She told me, she told a couple of other friends.
11: Judy Clark.
15: It's sort of all and nothing in there. I think really once she decided that it was too much effort to keep it secret, it liberated her. Like she then could have a voice and a role. And we were connected by then to people on the outside who were also powerfully waging a struggle. And she loved the idea of that struggle. And so I think it gave her a sense of purpose and identity that was part of her own self-liberation.
11: At a meeting one day, Katrina got up in front of everyone and she told them.
12: And people's mouths like dropped, you know, because like they see me as this Muslim, you know, they see me as, you know, this girl who jogged in the yard all the time, you know, I was the law library clerk, so no, I was straight, you know, so how did she get infected, you know? And so I said to them, close your mouth.
14: Katrina never complained about nothing. She would come with her little fragile self and her little notebook. Feisty, fair, soft-spoken. Katrina, little piece of chocolate. Her skin was so chocolate-like, you know, nice and soft. Very analytic. While we all going off, she was sitting down, listening.
11: Because Wendy was a hairdresser, she knew everybody. So she was also recruited to join the group.
14: We were so blessed to really establish something that helped us survive at that time and be creative and be productive. Because society forgot about us. Like, they forget. Once you go to prison, that's it. Especially in maximum security. They don't care what happened to us. We're just dogs.
11: But the women, they did care about what happened to each other. And so they would talk openly in these meetings about their fears and their symptoms and how to protect themselves. Here's Wendy leading a workshop at the prison in Bedford.
20: Okay, so I tengo Violeta, Luz, Rosa, Mileni.
21: Okay, en esta esquina con la cámara y como podemos ver hoy vamos a hablar de transmisión sexual.
11: She's talking about safe sex.
22: Tú verás que se lo pone.
21: Exacto, si no, no hay condón, no hay sexo.
14: I am the greatest sex educator ever, honey.
11: By this point, the group had a name for itself. They called it AIDS Counseling and Education, or ACE for short. It was the first known AIDS group for women in the nation, and it was formed in a prison. It was the beginning of what would become Katrina Haslip's life's work.
23: I represent the excluded and underrepresented groups of women, minorities, and HIV-positive individuals, and also prisoners, of which I am a member of all of the above.
11: Pretty soon, people outside of Bedford began hearing about Katrina's work. One of them was Terry McGovern. She founded the HIV Law Project in Lower Manhattan.
9: So when these women started to come in, a number of them had been incarcerated at Bedford.

0: Judy Clark was still inside.
1: She was very clear that when she left Bedford, she was going to be part of the movement outside. She was going to bring the voices of women and black women to that movement, that she saw that it was a predominantly white movement at that point.
2: Katrina would do almost anything to get those voices out there, including breaking her parole.
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2: From the Center for Investigative Reporting and PRX, this is Reveal. I'm Al Ledson. Katrina Haslip was a prisoner in New York State when she helped organize an AIDS group for women. She was determined to take her advocacy to the national stage as soon as she got out. Reporter Lizzie Ratner from the podcast Blindspot, The Plague in the Shadows, explains how Katrina went about doing that.
0: On September 10th, 1990, Katrina Haslip was released from the Bedford Hills Correctional Facility. Within 3 weeks, she breaks her parole by taking a bus to Washington, D.C. to join a massive protest organized by ACT UP. And there's someone else there, Terry McGovern of the HIV Law Project.
5: I had been to many ACT UP demonstrations, but they were never like, you know, predominantly women of color with HIV speaking. You know, so it was a different type of demonstration for sure.
6: Name is Iris De La Cruz. I'm a 37-year-old woman with AIDS. One of the reasons why women remain untreated is because they don't have Medicaid and they have no access to health care. They can't afford it.
0: Terry had just submitted a lawsuit that dealt with precisely that. She was suing the federal government for discrimination. Her argument was that the government's definition of AIDS left out symptoms that affected women.
7: I'm Philly Sharp from New York. I'm also a plaintiff in this lawsuit against the Social Security, charging them with discrimination against women. I applied April 1989. I couldn't work. I constantly have urinary tract infections, chronic fatigue, and I was denied. It's time they changed the definition and stopped killing women, denying them of their disability. Thank you.
5: And then suddenly somebody said, Katrina Haslip is getting off the bus.
0: Terry and Katrina had never actually met before in person.
5: And I remember I looked over and there she was. And I walked over and we hugged. And I said, are you nuts? What are you doing here? You're going to get in trouble with your parole. And she said, I don't give a, you know, of course I'm here.
0: Organized this demonstration to pressure the federal public health system to recognize women with HIV. Their focus was the fight to change the definition of AIDS. Now, to understand this fight, it's important to remember the basic difference between HIV and AIDS. HIV, or human immunodeficiency virus, is, well, a virus. It disables your immune system. And when it gets really advanced, it can lead to a bunch of illnesses that are collectively known as AIDS, or acquired immunodeficiency syndrome. Now, when the Centers for Disease Control first came up with its list of AIDS-defining illnesses, it based that list on what they were seeing in men. And it excluded illnesses that were showing up in women, like
8: yeast infections, one after the other,
5: pelvic inflammatory disease,
8: cervical cancer.
0: And this led to a lot of problems. First, it meant that a lot of women with these symptoms, they didn't know that they had AIDS or that they might have AIDS. But it also meant that even when a woman knew she was HIV positive and when she was really, really sick, she still couldn't get an AIDS diagnosis. And this meant that she couldn't qualify for government benefits like Medicaid and disability. And Katrina was one of them. So she joined the campaign by ACT UP to get the CDC to change the definition of AIDS.
9: So I've watched an ethnic HIV positive woman

0: I too have suffered some of these symptoms. It's important for you to know that women are ill prior to any diagnosis of HIV, and that they often die of HIV complications without ever meeting the CDC definition of AIDS.
1: It's just a few weeks after the march in D.C. now, and Katrina is down in Atlanta speaking to a bunch of bigwigs at the CDC. She's there with Maxine Wolf. Now, Maxine, she is not a doctor, and she's not a health professional. She is an activist.
2: I had to give a whole list of the assumptions that were underlying the fact that women were not being treated.
1: Did you feel like you accomplished stuff and you actually managed to move them in that meeting?
2: No, we didn't feel like we moved them. We felt like we told them what they needed to know. When we were walking out, Katrina just turned around and looked at them and she said, I hold you responsible for every woman with HIV who dies, including myself. And we left. They didn't say anything. They were just standing there with their mouths open.
3: I can remember, in fact, I'm having a visual film going in my mind right now of when I've had a number of women activists come into my conference room on the seventh floor of Building 31 on the NIH campus decades ago.
1: That's Dr. Anthony Fauci. He was the director of the National Institute of Allergy and Infectious Disease, and that meant that he ran AIDS research in the United States. It also made him a target for criticism from activists like the ACT UP people who were in this meeting, who were really, really frustrated with how many people were dying and how little the government seemed to be doing about it. Do you happen to remember just one woman who was part of that, Maxine Wolf?
3: Oh, yeah. She was a tigress. I mean, she was very proactive, maybe even a little aggressive. But, you know, when people are not listening to you, retrospectively, you wind up respecting them for being that way.
1: Yeah, I mean, we've talked to a number of women who said that, you know, in the late 80s, they really had to work to convince their doctors to test them because this idea that women could get HIV just wasn't out there in the general public that much.
3: I think you somehow or other, the message was either not getting to or the general very, very busy private physician who is in a region of the country or who has a population of patients that you would not intuitively feel would be at risk.
1: Where do you think the bridge fell apart? You know, what was missing in the translation?
3: You know, if I had a clear-cut answer, Lizzie, I would tell you, I don't know. It's as puzzling to me. I think there are multiple complicated reasons why that happens. The lack of people connecting the dots. I've been saying it now for 42 years that everybody can be at risk.
1: Fauci wasn't exaggerating. He actually did write an article that was published years earlier, and it said that he expected the disease to go beyond gay men. Even so, women were still being excluded from treatments and studies. And the medical establishment, it was stubborn. It wasn't moving. And then, in December 1990, activists scored a breakthrough.
4: There was a conference, finally, because of all this pushing, there was a conference at NIH about HIV in women.
1: Dr. Kathy Anastas was there. She became an AIDS expert through her work at Montefiore Medical Center in the Bronx. It's almost 10 years into the epidemic, and this is the first national conference that focuses on women.
4: A lot of people invited who had been pushing to have more studies of HIV in women, have any study of HIV in women, actually.
1: Activists, doctors, researchers, they were all there and they were fired up. They were not going to leave without getting something.
4: And during that meeting is when Tony Fauci decided that they needed a study of women.
1: Finally, a study about women. It didn't begin until 1993, but it continues to this day. And it is the largest study on the progression of HIV in women in this country. But studies take a long time, especially when you have an incurable disease. Katrina had tested positive for HIV 3 years earlier, and her immune system was getting weaker. She was getting sicker. She didn't have a lot of time, and there was a lot that still needed to change. So she kept speaking out.
5: Y'all ready?
6: Ready!
7: Ready!
5: Yes. Y'all ready for this?
6: Let's go!
5: Let's do this!
6: Let's go!

0: here because I'm an ex-prisoner, and I'm also HIV infected, and I learned that status while being confined, and I want him to...
1: Katrina's at an ACT-UP protest outside the Department of Corrections in Albany, New York. She's wearing this fake prisoner costume, and she's got this black leather hat tilted kind of to the side, a nose stud, gold hoop earrings.
0: And because I want adequate health care for prisoners that I left there, and it shouldn't be a death sentence that they have HIV, I want education for them, peer education. I want them to let out terminally ill individuals due to HIV, because that's like double jeopardy, and it becomes a death sentence for those individuals. And if they pose no threat to society, let them out and let them die in dignity. So that's why I'm here.
1: Katrina was a force during this period. She started an HIV support group for women who were getting released from prison, and she called it ACE Out. She also kept fighting to change the definition of AIDS, and she did this on the one hand with ACT UP through its campaign against the CDC. But she also worked with Terry McGovern on her lawsuit, the one against the government.
2: So I feel like she taught me this concept of like joyful resistance. It's joyful that we get to fight this together. It's joyful that we're standing up and resisting. Yes, we are being victimized, but we are not victims. We're models of resistance.
1: But Katrina was more than a model of resistance. She was also an advisor. As the lawsuit was winding its way through the courts, Terry would go to her for guidance.
2: She was my primary strategy advisor. I think she really loved the other women that she saw being mistreated and saw dying. She really was drawn to the law and justice, because some part of her just couldn't ever be okay with this. Katrina was not well for very long on the outside. Like, she kept getting pneumonia and lots of gynecological problems and couldn't qualify for Medicaid or disability.
1: Even Katrina couldn't get an AIDS diagnosis, only HIV.
2: So that meant as she got weaker, she didn't have a home care attendant. And here was, in my view, one of the biggest heroes. I hate that word, but really. And she was like falling on the floor with nobody to pick her up. We were sending clients, patients, volunteers to go help her.
1: Katrina was in and out of the hospital.
2: She was at St. Luke's Roosevelt a lot, and she'd have like high boots on and in the bed. And I'd be like, why are you wearing these high boots? She said, I snuck out and went shopping. And then every time I went to see her, she used to steal my wallet. You know, she'd say, you missing anything? Not, she did it a few times. So she was so lively, actually, and funny, and so wanted to live.
1: Finally, after years of fighting, in the fall of 1992, the CDC offered the activists a deal. They were going to change the definition of AIDS, but it wouldn't include every symptom the activists had asked for.
2: And they were offering this compromise of bacterial pneumonia, tuberculosis, cervical cancer, and 200 or fewer T cells. I remember having very serious conversations with her.
1: Katrina, from her hospital bed.
2: And she felt strongly that we should take it, that, you know, it was too important to not take it at this point, especially with the 200 T cells, that would bring a lot of people in. And yes, there should be many more things in it, but, you know, there's no time for this, as I remember her saying.
1: In October 1992, Terry and the coalition of activists decided to accept the CDC's offer. Terry raced to the hospital to tell Katrina.
2: Because I wanted Katrina to make a statement. So I told her that the definition was being expanded, and then she gave this statement that was kind of saying, you know, this never would have happened without women standing up for themselves, without activists. This is not the way this should be, right? And, you know, I couldn't say she was happy. She was dying. She was so angry and wanted the record to reflect that we had to fight tooth and nail to be acknowledged of dying of AIDS.
1: The new CDC definition was set to go into effect in January 1993. So if Katrina lived into the new year, she would get the AIDS diagnosis. But she didn't live. Katrina Haslip died on December 2nd, 1992. She was 33 years old.
2: For Katrina to die and never get AIDS, given who she'd been, I started to just feel just like shell-shocked and sick.
1: After 3 years of fighting, Terry and the activists had won, but Katrina had died, and it was too late for scores of other women with AIDS.
2: I really have this recurrent memory of, you know, walking into the office here, and it was those pink messages, like piles of messages of clients that had died. It kind of felt like everybody was dying, and the plaintiffs in the lawsuit were dying, so we were winning. Who cares, right?
1: But the victory did matter. The number of women diagnosed with AIDS went up 45% after the CDC changed its definition. And that's because all of a sudden, HIV-positive women suffering from one of the newly included symptoms, they were being counted as having AIDS.
2: It's ultimately really weird to win lawsuits for people who are dead. Even when I teach it, like I teach at a school of public health, so I try to say, here's why science is not neutral, right? And whenever I show that 45% increase slide, I never feel joy. I feel really angry and sad, you know? Most of these women are not around to, you know, be in the films. On the other hand, you know, as I have, I hope, been able to describe, I carry them, right? But nothing about this is okay.
1: Did you have a memorial for her in the prison?
3: Yes, we did. And I think we also had the quilt for Katrina.
1: Awilda Gonzalez. She was still in prison when Katrina died. She was released a few years later. And she and a group of women, they stitched a panel for the AIDS memorial quilt in memory of Katrina.
3: Because, you know, the quilt was also part of our therapy. Every time somebody passed away. So we will get together and design the quilt, and we will sit around a big table to design it and to talk about the person and to share beautiful memories. And
1: yeah.
3: That was part of our therapy. Katrina was a powerful, determined woman. She fought to the end. And yeah. That's what counts.
4: She got the chance to be a movement leader, an eloquent, powerful, incredibly impactful movement leader.
1: That's Judith Clark again. She was released from Bedford in 2019.
4: But she didn't get the chance to then say, okay, that's great, but what about my life and who I want to be? Which is a challenge that all of us have as we re-enter life outside of prison.
1: Before she died, Katrina wrote the introduction to an oral history of ACE called Breaking the Walls of Silence. And it's the story of how these women came together and began changing the story of AIDS for women.
3: Ay, Katrina, Katrina de mi vida. Page 10. Oh, okay. Let me see.
1: Katrina's old friends, Wendy and Judy, they're going to read her words.
3: We were the community that no one thought would help itself. Social outcasts because of our crimes against society, in spite of what society inflicted upon some of us.
4: We emerged from the nothingness with a need to build consciousness and to save lives. We made a difference in our community behind the wall, and that difference has allowed me to survive and thrive as a person with AIDS.
3: to my peers in Bedford Hills Correctional Facility. You have truly made a difference.
4: I can now go anywhere and stand openly, alone, without the silence.
3: Katrina Haslip, 1990.

0: Today, the medical establishment in the United States fully recognizes that women can get HIV and AIDS. The field of women's health is much more robust, and women with HIV are surviving and, yes, thriving into their 50s, 60s, even 70s. But we have so much farther to go.
1: To hear other stories from the early days of the HIV and AIDS epidemic, subscribe to the podcast series Blindspot, The Plague in the Shadows, from the History Channel and WNYC Studios. Our episode was produced by Michael I. Schiller and edited by Taki Telenidis. The Blindspot team includes Emily Botine, Karen Froman, Anna Gonzalez, Sophie Hurwitz, and Christian Reedy. 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The executive producers at the History Channel are Jesse Katz, Eli Lair, and Mike Stiller. Victoria Baranetsky is our general counsel. Our production manager is the great Zulema Cobb. 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Our executive producer is Brett Myers. Our theme music is by Camarado, Lightning. 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I'm Al Ledson, and remember, there is always more to the story.
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Here's your latest forecast for the Rangeley Lakes area, becoming partly to mostly sunny with highs close to 70 this afternoon, a light west to northwest breeze. Clear tonight, we're down to 51 degrees. Sunny, bright, and dry, 67 tomorrow, clear, 47 Tuesday night, partly sunny on Wednesday, low 70s, showers and thunderstorms near 70 on Thursday. I'm meteorologist Russ Worley on WRGY, Real Community Radio.

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1: 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We've just checked in with the airport. It's 57 degrees. Ain't no

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Here's your latest forecast for the Rangeley Lakes area. Skies will be mostly clear overnight tonight, comfortably cool with lows close to 50, light west to northwest winds. Sunshine, 67 on Tuesday. Clear Tuesday night, down to 47. Partly sunny, 73 on Wednesday. Showers and thunderstorms near 70 on Thursday. I'm meteorologist Russ Murley on WRGY, Real Community Radio.

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1: 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We've just checked in with the airport. It's 57 degrees.

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WRGY has been playing over the airwaves now for over 13 years, and that wouldn't have been possible thanks to voices such as Ron Hoar. Not only did Ron help get us started as a radio station, but he also gave Rangeley its voice. And now every day at 9 a.m., we honor Ron by playing his show, Ron Hoar's Oldies, an eclectic mix of music from the 50s through the 80s. And throughout the hour, you'll hear a brief history and fun facts about some of the artists and songs being played. 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
1: 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We've checked in with the airport. It is 56 degrees today.

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I'll be playing some of the best songs from the best movies. 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Or another week, it's action movies. Sometimes I'll pick a few legendary artists, like Springsteen or Madonna, Tom Petty or Bob Seger, and I'll feature their best songs in film. Along the way, there may be hints so you can try and guess the name of the film. It's all about movies and music. I hope you can join me this Thursday at 5.

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1: And taking a quick look at the local temperature here at WRGY 90.5 FM here in Rangeley, it is 55 degrees.

Hi, this is WRGY meteorologist Russ Murley. The weather can be tricky to predict here in the western mountains of Maine, but we've got you covered. My updated forecast is on 7 days a week, every hour on the hour, right here on WRGY, Real Community Radio.

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It's 3 o'clock on a Tuesday afternoon, and you're just sitting around with some idle time on your hands, and then it comes to your mind, you're like, oh, yeah, that's right. 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
1: 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We've checked in with the airport. It is 56 degrees today.

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1: Oh my God, Becky, look at her butt. 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I mean, her butt is just so big. I can't believe it's just so round. It's like out there. I mean, gross.

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1: 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The current temperature is 52 degrees.

we saw some people. Last we saw some people. And last we saw some people huddled up against the rain that was descending, like railroad spikes and hammers, they were headed for the

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0: When Sunday morning rolls in over the western mountains of Rangeley, something special begins. It's Dean Gray's Jazz Brunch, your weekly hour of velvet rhythms and local flavor. 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And now you can stream it with ease. 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Dean Gray's Jazz Brunch. Sundays in Rangeley just got smoother.
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Hits.

0: went on and pursued a career in the military is because I couldn't do what I really wanted to do, which sure. I was going to be there. I wanted to be a pilot.
1: Yeah, yeah. Oh, I get that. I get that. So, University of Georgia, I'm going to take it you're a chemistry major, I'm going to venture to say.
0: That'd be safe to say.
1: So, very good. Okay, so so today you are the owner and of Brown Ox Ventures, and you have a product line that is fairly uniquely titled, and we all know your product as Bull's Knot, and that's going to bring a smile to a few folks. I think I know that story, but tell our listeners about how you came to make your line of products with such a unique name.
0: Well, Bull's Knot was actually a product, you know, in and of itself. That was the name of a product that, and it's the first one I manufactured, which is a tire mount lubricant. And you know, you get bull from brown ox, and then the product was very snotty in consistency because it's a tire mount lubricant.
1: It's a lubricant. It needs to be snotty.
0: It's got to be slick. And so I just put the two words together and just called it Bull's Knot. And through the years, everybody just kept calling me the Bull's Knot guy, and it kind of stuck. So when I got into aerosols, I just used that brand name, you know, trademarked it, and then I use it on everything. So, you know, and nobody forgets the product name.
1: No. Don't forget the product name. That's amazing. So you did. You alluded to the fact that we've known one another for a little while, and that's true. And it started when I was in the director of transportation seat, which is now filled by Courtney George, who's been doing a great job in keeping our relationship with you together and the others, and recruiting, retaining the very, very important trucking community to be able to move all of our veterans' wreaths around every December. I didn't introduce you to Wreaths Across America. How did you first get introduced?
0: I was reading about it and what the Wreaths Across America was doing, and I knew it before I met you, and it seems like it's been 10 years ago at Mance or something like that is when the first time we met, and you started talking to me about Wreaths. It was near and dear to my heart from the very beginning, because nothing's more honorable than, and nothing warms your heart more than seeing the wreaths on the graves at Christmas time. I mean, it's just, we need to honor our veterans. I mean, a lot of our veterans, we just had Memorial Day. People forget what Memorial Day is all about. Memorial Day is about those who gave all for our country. And we wouldn't even have this country if it wasn't for our veterans. So because of that, when you asked me to get involved and start supporting Race Across America, the answer is yes, right off the bat.
1: Yeah, absolutely.
0: Didn't even have to think about it.
1: You didn't hesitate at all. So with this theme of everyone plays a part, so our listeners understand, Van didn't jump in a truck and drive to Maine and pick up a load of wreaths. What he did do is help us with our gift bags, and these gift bags are something that we've been doing for quite some time now. So when a driver enters our driver's lounge in a reception area, they're given a bag of, we'll call it goodies, of swag, of different things that our sponsors have done for us, from a nice warm hoodie, maybe to a ball cap, to other things, including some of your product. And that has been something that's been going on for quite some time. You're not stingy with it at all. You're very liberal with the amount of product you give us, and we're able to give one or two cans out to every driver that comes through the door, and it's good for you and it's good for us. So what is that product? We're not giving them any tire lubricant. Tell us about the product that you are donating to help our drivers see their way through the trip.
0: It is literally, they can see their way through the trip because it's visible glass cleaner. Because even in the wintertime, your windshield gets dirty. You get the road grime, you get salt, you get everything on the outside, you get everything on the inside. You still need to be able to see. And so that's the way a lot of truckers got introduced to Bull's Knot as well. I mean, I've seen them at truck shows, and they'll say, hey, we got your product in our stocking at Race Across America when we picked up. And I said, awesome. I said, you know, that's how they got introduced.
1: That's good to hear. I'm glad to hear that.
0: I'm not stingy at all. It's whatever y'all ask for, y'all get. I'm gonna get real simple. Tell me what you want.
1: Yep. No, it's been good for us. There's a lot of people that come in and they'll, and now, you know, I was there all last winter and during loadout and the year before, and people would ask, are we getting bull snot this year? So they don't ask for the, they don't say, you know, they're getting glass cleaner. They say, are we getting bull snot? And I'm like, well, let's drill down. You're getting some glass cleaner. Yes, you are. So you work that the trucking conferences, truck show circuit pretty well, as does Courtney. So you guys are crossing paths all the time, I would assume.
0: Yeah, she's interviewed me several times, and yet Courtney, I just think world of her. She does phenomenal interacting with all the drivers, and making sure that she answers any questions they have about the charity, what they do, and but yeah, Courtney does a phenomenal job, and we do see each other several times throughout the year.
1: Yeah, very good. And so, what is in the future for you? What's your like any good entrepreneur? You're not sitting back on your laurels waiting for the next royalty check or the next check from whatever sales check or whatever. What's new with Brown Ox Ventures?
0: Well, the newest product is going to be out in about 90 days, and that is something the trucking industry has asked for about 5 years, and for all the listeners to this interview, our company does things different. We don't just develop chemistry. What I do is I go talk to truckers. They tell me what they need, what they want, and then I develop a solution to that problem. That's how every single product's developed. If there's not a problem, then I don't need to waste time developing the chemistry behind it.
1: That's a good point.
0: In this case, all the truckers, they love Visible. They even love the Visible Rocket Spray, which is, for those who have not seen that product, that's the same thing as my regular glass cleaner, but it shoots 15 feet. So if a trucker doesn't want to pop their hood, especially in the wintertime, you know, when it's real cold and you got ice on the truck, 70% of all injuries to truckers comes from falls. And so this prevents them from falling off their hood in the wintertime especially, and they can still clean the windshield. They squirt the windshield and then take a long handle squeegee and get off. Well, what they've been asking for is a windshield washer fluid version of Visible. And after 4.5 years of work, I finally cracked the code. And so now we're going to have a windshield washer fluid concentrate, which 8 ounces makes 2 gallons. And we're just going to call it Visible Extreme. And so you put 8 ounces in your reservoir.
1: Yep.
0: And add water and you're done.
1: There you go.
0: It's that easy.
1: Yeah. And big thing about it with that would be worried about it freezing, but I'm sure you've conquered that. So we're good to go there.
0: No, I really haven't. You're still going to have to put a additive in there to keep it free. Methanol is what everybody uses. I mean, it's a real simple fix. If truckers need it, you just add methanol in there with it, and it'll keep it from freezing. If you don't have methanol, you can put rubbing alcohol, isopropyl alcohol in there. It'll keep it from freezing. There's a lot of options, and I will probably come out with a winterizer at some point, but I didn't want everybody to have to use something that they didn't need except for in the wintertime.
1: Well, that's a good point. So somebody that maybe 10 or 11 months out of the year, they're not in the freezing, they're not having that product sloshing around their truck and going down the roadside, going down on the road, whatever. So you're conscious with your chemicals that you're using. I think that's good. Okay.
0: Yeah. We only have one planet. We need to take care of it.
1: That's right. So your affiliation with us is helping us with the drivers, thanking the drivers. Have you been able to participate in any wreath laying ceremonies? Have you gotten down that road with us yet?
0: y'all invite me every year, but I have not been able to do that. I do help sponsor a truck show that raises money strictly for y'all, which is Star Trek White Lines in Atlanta, Georgia. I sponsor that because of y'all. That's the only show that I actually sponsor.
1: Oh, wow. No kidding.
0: But, you know, all the rest of them I participate in, but I'm not, you know, one of
1: being
0: an official sponsor like.
1: So let's talk about that truck show. I've been there myself a couple times. That is the show that has been in the Atlanta Motors, in the inside track of the Atlanta Motor Speedway. And our good friend Tony Justice is the driving factor behind that. How has that show been going, and how do you suppose it's been working for the charity?
0: It's been going great. Every one of the truckers wants to get their big rig out on the Atlanta Motor Speedway. Some of them actually do the combo and pull the trailer. And so it's the enthusiasm. It's behind the show that is phenomenal because, I mean, it turns, you know, grumpy old truckers sometimes into young kids again when they get to get on that racetrack and hammer down and hit those turns. And you just got to be a little bit careful because you got to have speed.
1: Oh, yeah.
0: I mean, most people don't realize how steep that track is
1: until you're on it.
0: If you're gonna go to the high side, you better have the hammer down. If you don't, you're not gonna stick. I did it one time in a 50-ton rotator wrecker, and we never could get on the high side. No matter what we did, that wrecker was too heavy. And, but it's just a good time. That show is. There's a lot of camaraderie, a lot of laughter, a lot of music, and it's just a fun show. And so, but what it does for charity, it raises a lot of money for charity.
1: Oh, yeah.
0: You know, what I sponsor is the ball drop. And that way, you know, you're dropping golf balls from a Huey helicopter, and you get the closest to the pin and the furthest away from the pin. Both of them win. And every year, when the truckers, whoever the truckers are that win, because I mean, they get $10,000, $5,000, $1,000. And so, but every time they win, they give it all back to the Race Across America.
1: That's something.
0: I've never seen a single winner take the money.
1: Wow.
0: Or give it back to the charity.
1: Wow. Yeah. I bought a few golf balls, or if they're golf balls, right? Yeah. Myself, and I'd have to wonder if I would be so generous myself. So good for them.
0: Well, the trucking community has a huge heart, and most of the truckers are veterans. A lot of truckers are veterans.
1: Oh yeah.
0: And so because of that, they know about Race Across America. They know what the charity does. They support it wholeheartedly. And truckers, they actually plan their breaks, especially the winter breaks, because they're not getting paid. A lot of people don't understand. All those truckers that come up there, y'all are not paying them. They're volunteering their equipment, their time, their money, their fuel, everything, because they believe in charity that much.
1: That's right.
0: Now, you show me another charity where the people are donating to that level and believing it to that level. That means that what Race Across America stands for and what Race Across America is doing is valued.
1: That's right.
0: Hugely valued.
1: Hugely valued. I agree 100%. My family and I own a small trucking company, and we do a lot of charity work, but it's usually disaster related. Hurricane blows through New Orleans or somewhere, and next thing you know, we've got a truckload of stuff for them down there, whether it be an earthquake somewhere or whatever it is. I don't know how many times we've done that, and the trucking industry responds every single time. But that's that disaster related, and it's needed without a doubt. Yep. But on top of that, this one here is a good feeling. It makes you feel good being the participating, whether you're donating a product like yourself, doing a cash donation, sponsoring a wreath, or hauling a load of wreaths. It's amazing. You know, Van, we don't normally try to talk too much about the dollars and cents of it all, but I can't help but bring it up every time we this comes up this way, that my last year as director of transportation, I did what I could to try to put a value on the in-kind donation that the trucking industry gives us. And I just basically took the mileages and I took the extra stops. I included the deadhead that most drivers have to do to get to Columbia, Maine. And then the deadhead maybe after they're unloaded, that they're off their normal route and they need to get back somewhere to get started making money again. And back then, and the rates weren't anything special back then, it was a $7 million in-kind donation. And I bet it's north of that now. So,
0: it's grown. I mean, they had over 1,000 pickups this year.
1: Yeah.
0: And so I think it was about 800 when you were there.
1: That's right. And then some of the unsung heroes here are, you know, distribution warehouses. We've got not only cross docks, but we have hubs where combination of cross dock would be a truckload in and a truckload out, but a hub would be a truckload in and then multiple trucks out, usually by the proprietor that's receiving it. The warehouse that's receiving it will distribute those wreaths to multiple smaller locations. And we're well above 5,000 locations today, and or last year, and you know, over 3 million wreaths. So it's really quite something. Well, I hope that maybe one day we'll get you to Columbia during wreath out, so you could see that process. If I'm not mistaken, you're from Dalton, Georgia, so you might want to make sure you bring your woolies with you, because the temperatures can get something dramatic. But we'd love to have you up there to see the driver's lounge and see your name and your company name on a banner up on the wall, and participate in the good time we have.
0: Yeah, I've even sponsored Long Haul Paul to be up there and play in the driver's lounge.
1: That's right.
0: And I may, you know, if it works out again, I couldn't make it. I had the flu. But this year I would have made it. So I got the flu, and then I got the flu again.
1: Sure.
0: It was crazy this year.
1: Well, I hope we see you up there. I will be. I'll be up there again this year, giving the tours that we give, giving drivers rides wherever they need to be and do. And making sure we show them some love, as well as doing interviews just like this with them, and participating in every way we can. So, all right. Well, listen, Van, this was really nice. I appreciate everything that you're doing for us, and I wish you the best with your endeavors. And are you doing anything good this summer? Do you get a chance to take a vacation? What's a chemist's vacation like these days?
0: Well, my vacation is I'm going to be at the Monster Jam in Salt Lake City for the World Championship. Could I have three drivers that qualified for the World Championship? As you probably picked up from my social media, I'm a big monster truck nut. My grandkids, they love monster trucks. And I was fortunate. You know, Monster Jam is the Olympics. That is the pinnacle of monster trucks. And I actually have four drivers now in Monster Jam, and three of them made the world finals, which is my
1: holy smoke.
0: And so I will be in Salt Lake City July 4th week at Monster Jam.
1: Let's unpack that a second. I did not know some of this. When you say you have drivers, you mean you're sponsoring the trucks, or are you literally?
0: Yeah, sponsoring.
1: Okay.
0: Yeah. I sponsor, I got four independent drivers that are not Monster Jam employees. They are independent drivers.
1: Gotcha.
0: And they, of those four, three of them made it. Now, I also have sponsored All-Star Monster Truck Tour, the whole tour, and I have drivers in that as well. I've got four drivers in that one. And then I've got a couple of independents that do like Full Throttle and Throttle Monsters, you know, those tours. So
1: one of your products is a tire butter. And for the listeners, that is a tire dressing to make your clean your tires and make them look sharp instead of just dull black gray that makes them look bright and whatever. I can't imagine putting some tire butter on those great big tires those monster trucks have. You must have to have a special gallon version of that stuff.
0: Actually, I don't. They use the aerosol, and they use it and love it for simply the problem with monster truck tires is you got to put them on and off. And so to get them in the trailer, you got to put the little tiny tires back on it,
1: yeah.
0: Which makes it look funny. But they have to handle them, and they hate tire dressing. For the simple reason, the traditional ones
1: gets all greasy,
0: on oil,
1: yeah,
0: and it gets all over them, makes them slick, so they're hard to handle. Well, mine doesn't do that. Mine repels dirt and dust, and you can handle them, and they're going to be dry. And so
1: there you go.
0: So in the monster truck world, they love, they value my tire butter, shinable tire butter, just as much as truckers, because truckers have the same problem. Truckers go from pavement to gravel, pavement to dirt every day when they're delivering. That's the reason a lot of truckers hate tire shine. And so with mine, it repels it.
1: There you go. See?
0: Their tires stay clean.
1: Well, I know just a smidgen about that only because the Gravedigger is just down the road from me here.
0: And he's, oh, cool.
1: Yeah, and he's got a neat spot over there, so. All right. Well, that's something I didn't know. Maybe our listeners didn't know about you and your other world, other than just over the road trucking. You're a monster truck guy. So there we go. Well, maybe one day we were able to get a Race Across America NASCAR logoed up one time. Maybe we'll get a monster truck logoed up at Race Across America for an event one time. That'd be cool.
0: I can make that happen.
1: There we go. So whoever from headquarters is listening, give Van a call because that would look pretty cool. So
0: yeah, that is entirely possible. All I got to do is get the wrap made.
1: There you go. All right. Well, very good. Well, Van, thanks for taking time out of your day. Appreciate it very much, and I wish you the best, and I look forward to seeing you sometime soon.
0: It's always great talking to you, Don. It's always great to catch up.
1: You've been listening to Trucking Tributes with your host, myself, Don Queenie. I've been talking with Van Brown of Brown Ox Ventures, otherwise known as the Bull Snot Guy. And we are wrapping up this latest segment of Trucking Tributes. I want to thank the listeners for tuning in, and thank you all very much. And Van, you take care and have a good day.
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1: 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I'm Chuck Igo, former Navy Second Class Radioman and longtime New England broadcaster. This time around, our Maine Veterans Spotlight shines on Medal of Honor recipient John Edward Anglin, born October 5th, 1850, the son of Irish immigrants Timothy and Mary Anglin in Portland, Maine. He grew up in a predominantly Irish neighborhood in Portland, close to the waterfront. The Anglins had arrived in Maine from England with their oldest child, Charles, and, including John, had 9 more children. Sadly, only 4 would survive to adulthood. Timothy Anglin, the father, was a mariner who served as a seaman on many a vessel, as were many of their neighbors. By 1858, the family had moved even closer to the working waterfront, moving into a house on Willow Street, which was connected to the city's primary artery along the harbor, Commercial Street. By 1863, the neighborhood had grown to include soldiers, seamen, painters, cabinet makers, bakers, carpenters, and sea captains, mostly of Irish descent. John's godfather, William Barry, was a shoemaker, and in 1863 had joined the army as a soldier. Along Portland's waterfront, the Lawrence Shipyard at the time was building the USS Pontusic, and young John Anglin was fascinated while watching the ship's progress. Just 4 days after the commissioning of the Pontusic in May of 1864, 13-year-old John Anglin enlisted in the Navy for a 3-year hitch. Upon enlisting, Anglin was assigned the role of cabin boy on that same new Navy ship, the Pontusic. Cabin boy, at the time, was the lowest enlisted rank in the Union Navy, primarily reserved for adolescent boys who handled menial duties, such as waiting on officers, cleaning quarters, and assisting with basic shipboard tasks. This position underscored his youth and the Navy's reliance on inexperienced miners to support operations, often under the supervision of more seasoned sailors. These duties immersed him in the demanding rhythm of shipboard life, where young enlistees like him learn naval discipline amid cramped quarters and the constant motion of a ship at sea. His role exposed him to the operational hazards of naval service, including rough seas and the tedium of extended patrols, fostering a steady resilience. One of John's brothers, William, had also enlisted to serve in the Union Army's 30th Maine Regiment. He survived the war but succumbed to a brain illness at the age of 23 in 1867. Under the command of Lieutenant Commander George Stevens, the Pontusic, a 12-gun, 240-foot side-wheel steamer, made port in Eastport, Maine in August of 1864. The next day across the water, the CSS...
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1: All right, here's one that's been awful good to us. Been a number one tune in the country field and in the pop field here lately. We'd like to do it for you. One of mine called Hey Good Looking. If you got anything cooking, just be sure you cooking it with mother's best flour, huh?
2: Well, I ain't good looking, but

by myself. Thank you all so much for coming. This really does mean so much to me. Thank you to my amazing band. This is one of my favorite songs of all time, and I just always just wanted to sing it with me and my guitar. It's called Hickory Wind.

Here's your latest forecast for the Rangeley Lakes area. Looks like a beautiful day today, partly to mostly sunny skies. Temperatures right around 70 this afternoon, a light west to northwest breeze, mostly clear, 48 tonight. Tomorrow becoming partly sunny with a high of 71. Isolated showers and thunderstorms, 49 Wednesday night. Showers and thunderstorms will be more widespread, low 60s on Thursday. A little bit of sun with isolated showers Friday at a high of 68. I'm meteorologist Russ Murley on WRGY, Real Community Radio.

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1: And taking a look at the local temperature down here in downtown Rangeley, it's 54 degrees.

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0: Here's your latest forecast for the Rangeley Lakes area. Looks like a beautiful day today, partly to mostly sunny skies. Temperatures right around 70 this afternoon, a light west to northwest breeze, mostly clear, 48 tonight. Tomorrow becoming partly sunny with a high of 71. Isolated showers and thunderstorms, 49 Wednesday night. Showers and thunderstorms will be more widespread, low 60s on Thursday. A little bit of sun with isolated showers Friday and a high of 68. I'm meteorologist Russ Murley on WRGY, Real Community Radio.
1: Hello, this is Dean for the Rangeley Townhouse Meal Site for the week of June the 15th, Monday. 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Thank you, Mike. Please note that menu items are subject to change, our location being in the old high school, 14 School Street at the rear entrance. This is Dean. 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

And the following is a list of plantation and municipal meetings open to the public, which may be of interest to our listeners for the week of June 15th. It's going to be a pretty full week at Rangeley, starting off with the Board of Selectmen regular meeting on Monday, June 15th from 5 until 8 p.m. And on Tuesday, June 16th, the Parks Commission will be meeting from 5 until 6 p.m. On Wednesday, the 17th, the Ordinance Committee will be meeting from 5 until 7 p.m. The town office will be closed on Thursday and Friday, June 18th and 19th, to mark Juneteenth. All of the announced meetings will be held at the conference room at the town office on School Street in Rangeley. For more information, you can reach the town office at 864-3326 or go to their website, townofrangeley.com. Moving on to Dallas Plantation, the office will be closing early on Monday the 15th at 2:45 p.m. and the office will be closed again on 19th, again to mark Juneteenth. You can contact Dallas Plantation at 864-5991 or go to their website,

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The Sandy River Plantation Board of Assessors will be holding their biweekly meeting on Tuesday, June 16th at 3:30 p.m. at the Sandy River Plantation office. If you have any questions, you can reach them at 864-2234. Those are the meetings scheduled for the week of June 15th here in the Macy region. 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
1: And taking a look at the local temperature down here in downtown Rainsley, it's 54 degrees.

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Here's your latest forecast for the Rangeley Lakes area. Looks like a beautiful day today, partly to mostly sunny skies. Temperatures right around 70 this afternoon, a light west to northwest breeze, mostly clear, 48 tonight. Tomorrow becoming partly sunny with a high of 71. Isolated showers and thunderstorms, 49 Wednesday night. Showers and thunderstorms will be more widespread, low 60s on Thursday. A little bit of sun with isolated showers Friday at a high of 68. I'm meteorologist Russ Murley on WRGY, Real Community Radio.

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Oh, duh, it's the WRGY Brook Trout Roll Call. 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
4: 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The current temperature is 53 degrees.

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1: Alan Parsons was an engineer-producer, and he joined with songwriter and lyricist Eric Wolfson to form the London-based Alan Parsons Project in 1975. They recorded several concept albums in the 80s. Prior to their greatest hit called Eye in the Sky, they had their breakthrough hit with a song called Time. It was the number 87 song of the year in 1981.

Lionel Richie was a saxophonist, a songwriter, and a vocalist. His early career was with the group The Commodores, who were one of the most successful acts of the late 70s for Motown Records. In 1981, Richie went solo. He had teamed up with Diana Ross earlier in the year to record the song he wrote called Endless Love. It became the number three song of the year. His second solo album was a blockbuster. The album called Can't Slow Down had five songs go to the top ten. In 1983, one of those songs went to number one and was the number five song of the year. Lionel Richie and All Night Long.

0: Here's your latest forecast for the Rangeley Lakes area. Looks like a beautiful day today, partly to mostly sunny skies. Temperatures right around 70 this afternoon, a light west to northwest breeze, mostly clear, 48 tonight. Tomorrow becoming partly sunny with a high of 71. Isolated showers and thunderstorms, 49 Wednesday night. Showers and thunderstorms will be more widespread, low 60s on Thursday. A little bit of sun with isolated showers Friday at a high of 68. I'm meteorologist Russ Murley on WRGY, Real Community Radio.
1: Hello, this is Dean for the Rangeley Townhouse Meal Site for the week of June the 15th, Monday. Craig has a picnic of hot dogs, bag of chips, and cookies. Tuesday brings BLT wrap, coleslaw, bag of chips, and fruit salad to finish it off. Wednesday's lunch is American chop suey, garlic toast, and chocolate cake for your sweet tooth. 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Everyone within earshot is welcome to come and enjoy Craig's home cooking between the hours of 11 in the morning till 1 in the afternoon. Enjoy a midday meal in a welcoming atmosphere for just an $8 donation, which includes a bottle of water or a chilled cup of juice. Meals are available for takeout, and delivery can be arranged by calling 864-3986 before 10 in the morning. Thank you, Mike. Please note that menu items are subject to change, our location being in the old high school, 14 School Street at the rear entrance. This is Dean. 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

Hall & Oates came to the attention of Tommy Mottola in the early 1970s, and he became their manager and got them their first recording contract. They later relocated to New York and went on to score 6 number one singles. One of those was the title song from their 1981 album, Private Eyes.

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1: At Sarge's Pub and Grub, we're not just about good food and sports. 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

Dave Loggins, a cousin to Kenny Loggins, wrote music for MCA in New York. Then in 1972, he began recording and achieved fame with one big hit. It was Please Come to Boston. The year was 1974.

And what if they don't go online to wrgy.org/events and get their tickets now? Do you think that there'll be snacks? 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There's always snacks. 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Do you think we can really pull this off again, Tim? Hello? Tim? Who's this? Oh, sorry. Wrong number.

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0: And hello, Rangeley. Welcome to the Norm and Nancy Show. I'm Norm.
1: And I'm Nancy.
0: Today's featured artist is Ronnie Arbo and Daisy Mayhem.
1: And you may be asking yourself, who are they?
0: Well, they've been around for 25 years. I don't know where we've been, but we just learned of
1: these guys. We missed
0: it. They're based in New England, out of Connecticut and Massachusetts, and they have some rich harmonies and tight musicianship that exude a unique Americana sound. You can hear all their influences, the folk, jazz, bluegrass, swing, and a little sprinkle of gospel, but they have their own unique sound. We have Ronnie Arbo with the lead female vocal, and she's as lush and sweet as her own fiddle playing. Her husband, Scott Kessel, plays a unique homemade drum kit comprised of wooden boxes, tin cans, caulk tubes, tambourines, and even a vinyl suitcase. And their bass player, Andrew Kinsey, he doubles with a claw hammer banjo. And Anand Nayak plays the acoustic and electric guitar. He's a really good guitar player, must say that. They have 7 albums to their name. The last one was released in 2016. So, hey, guys, if you're out there listening, don't do for another album. You hear me?
1: Even a live one would be fun.
0: And they are renowned for their live performances. They still play. They still tour. And they romp, rock, and simply whip up a barn-burning good time. So here we are. We're going to hear some more of Ronnie Arbo and Daisy Mayhem. We started off this hour with Joy Comes Back, and we're going to continue on with a song called Limo to Memphis.

0: And that was Over and Over by Ronnie Arbo and Daisy Mayhem, our featured artists today, from their album Violets Are Blue. Before that, we heard Sunday Street by Molly O'Brien and her husband, Rich Moore. Molly O'Brien is Tim O'Brien's sibling. Yes. We just learned that.
1: They've done a few albums of their own together.
0: Yes, very talented family. And before that was State Line with Dave Peterson and Louisa Branscombe, and featuring John Cowan, who was favorite guitar from Newgrass Revival.
1: Yeah, background vocals there, and you astute Newgrass Revival fans might have recognized.
0: Yeah, he's got an amazing voice. So we started off that set with Limo to Memphis by our featured artist, Ronnie Arbo and Daisy Mayhem.
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1: So if you ever miss a show, you can catch up at a later time. In fact, if Tuesday morning at 10s is a rough time for you, like it is for us, you can catch up later. We'd like to catch up later sometimes.
0: And don't forget, we're heading into our incredible fundraiser. WRGY's Mountain Home Companion is going to be on June 27th at 6:30. You can go to our website and get some more information and purchase tickets if you'd like. We survive only because of the generosity of people like you.
1: Definitely. We're going to continue on here with our featured artists, Ronnie Arbo and Daisy Mayhem. This is a song called East Virginia.

0: And that was Will Your House Be Blessed by our featured artist, Ronnie Arbo and Daisy Mayhem. Before that was a favorite of mine, The Ducks, Death Come A-Knockin', Came A-Knockin'. And then we heard While Roving on a Winter's Night featuring John Guerca and Dar Williams.
1: And Ronnie Arbo used to tour with Dar Williams.
0: She would back up vocals. They're good friends, and she's been on some of her solo albums, and they've accompanied each other in the past, and the band is on Dar Williams' most recent album, which is actually a couple years old now, Hummingbird Highway.
1: And that cut, While Roving on a Winter's Night, was on a Daryl Anger film album called Heritage. It's a really good album. Highly recommend it.
0: Sweet. And we started off with East Virginia, a classic, I think. It's beautiful.
1: 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And this is the Norman Nancy Show, and our featured artist of the day, as Nancy said earlier, Ronnie Arbo and Daisy Mayhem. And last set was a little bit mellow. Let's kick it up just a little knot. Here we go with Cocktail Swing.

0: And that was Stewball by our featured artists Ronnie Arbo and Daisy Mayhem. Before that was the incredible Maria Muldaur. Why are people like that?
1: Yeah, talk about a freak of nature. She's like 83 years old and she's still touring. And
0: she was just in Maine recently too.
1: And she's still putting out albums.
0: Wow, that's incredible. Before that was Roomful of Blues doing Every Dog Has Its Day. And then we heard Midnight Hour Blues by Pat Donahue and Butch Thompson, a classic. And we started off the set swinging with Cocktail Swing and our featured artist.
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0: Don't forget, on Tuesday at 10 to 2 is the South Shore Farmers Market. You can find all those amazing vendors there. And then they have another farmers market on Thursday mornings from 10 to 2 as well, behind Classic and across from Sarge's.
1: It's their new location.
0: Yeah. In unison.
1: We put the unison in unity in radio, community radio. Well, now you've done it. You've wasted another good hour of your time listening to the Norm and Nancy Show. But don't fret. You can waste another hour next week at Tuesday at 10 o'clock, because we'll be back here again on WRGY.
0: Live.
1: We're going to end here with our featured artist, Ronnie Arbo and Daisy Mayhem. This is a song called Keep It In Mind from the Violets Are Blue album.

your latest forecast for the Rangeley Lakes area. Looks like a beautiful day today. Partly to mostly sunny skies. Temperatures right around 70 this afternoon. A light west to northwest breeze. Mostly clear. 48 tonight. Tomorrow becoming partly sunny with a high of 71. Isolated showers and thunderstorms. 49 Wednesday night. Showers and thunderstorms will be more widespread. Low 60s on Thursday. A little bit of sun with isolated showers Friday and a high of 68. I'm meteorologist Russ Murley on WRGY Real Community Radio. Hi, this is WRGY meteorologist Russ Murley. 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

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The Good Shepherd Thrift Shop is operated by volunteers, members, and friends of Good Shepherd. The Thrift Shop is a place that is shopped by local folks, summer folks, and the ranging friends of the arts searching for costumes and set decorations. The bargains are amazing and the range of goods diverse. Proceeds from the shop support the operating costs of Good Shepherd and contributes to local, national, and international agencies that provide for the poor and the needy of the world. 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No television sets or large electronics. 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

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Mostly clear tonight. We're down to 48, a light west to northwest breeze, becoming partly sunny, 71 on Wednesday. Wednesday night, isolated showers or thunderstorms, 49. Showers and thunderstorms become more widespread Thursday with a high of 63. Cloudy Thursday night, 51. Some sunshine, isolated showers, 68 on Friday. Showers likely Saturday. I'm meteorologist Russ Murley on WRGY, Real Community Radio.

You know, some people spend all day fishing for a brook trout. Well, lucky for you, I have a few of them right here. Franklin County Animal Shelter. Frost Antiques and Gifts. Furbish Brew House and Eats. The Maine Forestry Museum. The Rack. Turner Publishing. Wilhelm Reich Museum.

0: Up next on the big screen of the RFA Lakeside Theater, 2493 Main Street, Rangeley, Maine, Michael. The early life of musician Michael Jackson, from the discovery of his talent as the lead of the Jackson 5 to the artist whose creative ambition fueled a pursuit to become the biggest entertainer in the world. It stars Jafar Jackson, Nia Long, and Coleman Domingo. 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

0: 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We're down to 48, a light west to northwest breeze, becoming partly sunny, 71 on Wednesday. Wednesday night, isolated showers or thunderstorms, 49. Showers and thunderstorms become more widespread Thursday with a high of 63. Cloudy Thursday night, 51. Some sunshine, isolated showers, 68 on Friday. Showers likely Saturday. I'm meteorologist Russ Murley on WRGY, Real Community Radio.
1: Hello, this is Dean for the Rangeley Townhouse Mail Site. 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Thank you, Mike. Please note that menu items are subject to change, our location being in the old high school, 14 School Street, at the rear entrance. 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
1: 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We're down to 48, a light west to northwest breeze, becoming partly sunny, 71 on Wednesday. Wednesday night, isolated showers or thunderstorms, 49. Showers and thunderstorms become more widespread Thursday with a high of 63. Cloudy Thursday night, 51. Some sunshine, isolated showers, 68 on Friday. Showers likely Saturday. I'm meteorologist Russ Murley on WRGY, Real Community Radio.
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3: If you were going to make a mixtape, a playlist of songs that held the key to unlock who you are, what would be on it? That's the question we ask interesting people on our feature, Personal Records. Today, Sopranos and White Lotus actor Michael Imperioli shares his personal records, including this song by Galaxy 500, and he tells the story of seeing them for the first time.
4: I saw another door that looked like a back entrance, and it was the stage door. I managed to go in and then just sat right on the floor in front of the stage without paying, but I did get in.
3: Michael also talks about meeting one of his musical heroes, Lou Reed, and how it started out rough, but they eventually became friends.
4: That incident when I first met him, I saw those two sides, that nasty kind of protective stay away from me side and acerbic, you know, and then that kind of like compassionate sweet side.
3: Michael Imperioli on Personal Records today. I'm Raina Duras. This is World Cafe. A couple songs that appeared in The Sopranos to get things going today. This one started playing after Tony took his Prozac and he starts remembering his childhood. Then it plays later when he's making sundaes with his son AJ. It's Jefferson Airplane, White Rabbit.

0: 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My name is Ian Gouin-Murray, and thanks for listening.
1: This is World Cafe. I'm Raina Duras. What are the songs that define you? The songs that say the most about who you are. This is a new feature on World Cafe called Personal Records, where I ask interesting people, musicians and non-musicians, to share a playlist of the songs that hold the key to who they are and what they do. Today, I'm asking Michael Imperioli. You may know Michael Imperioli from his Emmy-winning performance as Christopher Moltisanti on The Sopranos. He starred in season 2 of The White Lotus, has appeared in many films, including 2025's Song Sung Blue, and is currently on your TV in the show Memory of a Killer. He's also a musician with his own band, Zopa, and has written plays, television episodes, and a novel called The Perfume Burned His Eyes about a young man in New York City who befriends Lou Reed. Michael Imperioli, welcome to the World Cafe.
2: Thank you for having me. It's a pleasure to be here.
1: The first song that you've chosen for Personal Records is from The Smiths. And it's actually two songs, Rubber Ring and Asleep. It's a very specific version where Rubber Ring transitions into Asleep. Could you tell me about the first time you heard this?
2: I was at a friend's apartment on 103rd Street. And I guess it was 1985. I was 19. And we were talking about music. He said, oh, have you heard The Smiths? And I said, no. I think I had heard the name, but I didn't know their music. So he took out a 12-inch single. And the A side of that single was The Boy with the Thorn in His Side. But the B side, which he played first, so this is the first thing I ever heard The Smiths, was a song called Rubber Ring, which seamlessly transitions into Asleep. That was the B-side of this single. And when the music started, I was like, this is strange and interesting. And then Morrissey's voice came through. And his voice was so distinctive and so unique. And his lyrics were so specific and interesting that it, like, took the breath out of me, you know? It was almost as if somebody had gone into my brain and figured out exactly what I needed to hear at that moment in my life, you know. And this point in my life at 19, I was studying acting. I was kind of, I had one foot out. I was living with my grandparents, but also living in the city with friends at times. I had kind of one foot in and one foot out of, like, adulthood, really. And wanted to be an actor, but not really sure if this was ever going to happen. You know, it was a, I was working in restaurants. It was a fun time in my life, but also a very unsure. And that began my love for The Smiths. And then the year a year later, Queen Is Dead would come out. And that was like, all the fans were just waiting for this album.
1: You mentioned Morrissey's voice specifically a couple times there. And I think that, especially if you're 19 in your early 20s, there's something about Morrissey and the way that he can deliver so much pain, sometimes with a sneer. He can say so many kind of melodramatic things, but it feels real. Like, it's what you kind of need at that point in your life.
2: It feels real because it is real. His point of view is very specific, and there was a real, like, you know, poetic, intellectual thing that he, and intelligence that he brought to his lyrics. And it's reflected in the tone of his voice as well, that nobody really quite had, or maybe has even had since, you know, since he, you know, has been recording. It's strange because I love Johnny Marr, and I think he's one of the greatest rock guitarists, but he performs Smith songs, you know, in his live act now. And it's a little strange because the reason why those songs are so powerful is, like, Morrissey singing them because that's him. It's almost like it can't be extracted from it. It seems so personal and so honest and so fastened to his point of view that it's hard to hear anyone else sing that, even though it was his collaborator, you know.
1: Well, let's listen on World Cafe, the first Personal Records pick from Michael Imperioli, The Smiths, Rubber Ring, Asleep.

are sleeping. You do not want to believe. 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

Rubber Ring Asleep by the Smiths. That's one of Michael Imperioli's personal record picks. After the break, you'll hear more of the songs Michael chose, including one that inspired him when creating his own band. That is next on World Cafe.

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1: Welcome back to World Cafe. I'm Rena Duris. For our new series, Personal Records, we ask guests to share a playlist of the songs that define them. Today, my guest is Michael Imperioli. Now, you might know Michael from his acting or his writing, but you're also in a band yourself called Zopa. Here's a bit of Zopa's song, Red Sky, from your 2025 album, Diamond Vehicle. Where?

0: So that was some of Michael Imperioli's band Zopa. And Zopa's a trio. So is the next band we're going to hear, a group that I know had a big impact on the music you make and your band. Your next personal record is from Galaxy 500. Could you talk a bit about how Galaxy 500 influenced you as a musician?
1: Well, I actually saw them play live before I had heard any of their music. There was a big buzz about them. They had an album out called On Fire, which was a really big indie rock hit. I guess it's around 1990, give or take a year. I think a friend of mine said, you got to check out this band. They're really good. And, you know, this is pre-internet, so it's not like I could just go online and, like, hear a song. It was like, either I go to the record store and buy it or, you know, I have to go see them. The original Knitting Factory in New York City was on Houston Street, in the Soho Village border there. And I got there late. It was packed and there was still a line waiting to get in. And most of those people probably weren't going to get in. And I saw another door that looked like a back entrance and it was the stage door. And I managed to go in and then just sat right on the floor in front of the stage without paying on, but I did get in. So, and their sound just like right from the beginning, the first notes they played, wow. You know, as a trio, they were very distinctive individual musicians. Then they did a cover of a Jonathan Richman song called Don't Let Our Youth Go to Waste. It has this almost Middle Eastern, Indian flavored beats and drone. The solos even, the guitar solos, had a very like exotic Middle Eastern flavor. And it was like an experience hearing that song live. Like it just takes you through several places and it was just on, I mean, already it was late, maybe the last song they played or late in the show. And it was already something really powerful. And that song just like, whoa, I had never heard anything like it. When the band Zopa, when I started putting that band together, I that was like the third band that I was in. But I specifically wanted to do a trio in the vein of, you know, kind of like Galaxy 500, where it's a bass player and a drummer doing a very individualistic thing rather than just a more traditional rhythm section, but had their own voices. And that certainly was a really big influence on us.
0: Yeah. And before we hear Galaxy 500's version of Don't Let Our Youth Go to Waste, I just want to note, it is so, so different from the Modern Lovers' Jonathan Richman one, yeah, which is like just Jonathan Richman singing over total silence. It completely goes in the other direction. On World Cafe, chosen by Michael Imperioli for personal records, Galaxy 500, Don't Let Our Youth Go to Waste.

0: Don't let our youth go to waste from Galaxy 500 on World Cafe. I'm Raina Duras. This is Personal Records, where guests share the songs that define them, a playlist of songs that kind of hold the key to who they are. Today, my guest is Michael Imperioli. Your next personal record song is one you've actually covered with your band, Zopa, on Diamond Vehicle. It's Ocean by Lou Reed. You know, I'm talking to you in New York City right now.
1: Yeah.
0: How did you first discover Lou Reed and Velvet Underground? Do you remember?
1: I mean, I heard Lou Reed first, like Walk on the Wild Side, probably was the first thing I ever heard by Lou in my late teens, probably around the time I first heard The Smiths. And Lou and I lived in the same neighborhood in the 80s. And I would see him around sometimes, like wandering around, you know, the neighborhood, but never had the guts to say anything to him. Several years later, I was about 26 or 7, and I got cast in a movie called I Shot Andy Warhol, and I was playing somebody that he was actually friends with, a guy named Ondine, who was one of the Warhol performers. And I saw Lou at a Knicks game, and I said, oh, I have the perfect kind of conversation starter. I'm playing his friend. The problem was Lou was furious that they were making a movie about the woman who shot and almost killed his pal, Andy Warhol. But I was like, oh, so we'll be, you know, how bad could that be? So I walk up to him, I say, hi, my name is Michael, I'm an actor. I know you're not happy about it, but I got a part in that movie, I Shot Andy Warhol. He goes, I think it's despicable they're making a movie about that horrible, he called her, you know, a few choice profanities. I said, yeah, I know, but I'm actually playing friend of yours, Ondine, and he looked at me and went, good luck, and he turned away, and I just felt horrible. He walks away from me, and I'm like, oh, I made such an idiot of myself, and then he kind of looks over his shoulder at me and waves me back to him. So I walk over to him, and he goes, listen, work hard, do a good job, and just remember, he was very funny, and that was it. And then years later, I got invited to one of his concerts, and I went backstage, and we became friends about the last, I don't know, 12 years of his life. But like the first song, The Smiths, and then I was 18, and then Galaxy 500, I was probably like 24, 25 around that time. But Lou was really an influence from my late teens up until today. Like he was really like a beacon, you know,
0: yeah,
1: like a guiding force, to the point where when he died in 2013, I had just started writing a novel, a coming-of-age novel set in New York in the mid-70s. And after he died, his death had a big effect. And since I had known him, we'd become friends as a fan, as a New Yorker, as a fellow artist, like it was a moment, you know, when he passed. It was hard and it was strange. And I had this kind of eureka moment of putting him in this novel as himself. And this kid who's 15, coming of age in Manhattan in the 70s, winds up becoming Lou's, like, gopher assistant. Mm-hmm. So his influence just has always been there. And then Zopa did a cover of Ocean and Heroin. He's just still, like, I feel his influence and presence. So this song, Ocean, he recorded with the Velvet Underground. And then he did a different version on his first solo album, slightly different lyrics. And I kind of prefer the solo version a little better.
0: Yeah, why did you choose the demo solo version? I was curious.
1: So when I heard this demo, it was just Lou on acoustic guitar. There's something very almost sweet and innocent, because he had, and the lyrics are really almost gothic horror and disturbing and violent. Yet Lou's approach and his take on the song, he delivers it with a lot of sweetness and innocence and kindness, which I tried to bring that to his character in the book when I wrote it. That incident when I first met him, I saw those two sides, that nasty kind of protective, stay away from me side and acerbic, you know. And then that kind of like compassionate, sweet side. And this song has both, and it's just him, and there's something really, I think, very powerful about those, having that contradiction within the song. I think it's just a great version. And I heard it for the first time about, I think during the pandemic, I heard it for the first time, and I just was like, I had heard both versions of the song, solo album, Velvet Underground version, but never this demo, and this one just floored me, and it's very moving, I think.
0: It's World Cafe. In case you're curious, that novel that Michael Imperioli wrote is called The Perfume Burned His Eyes. Michael Imperioli is my guest on Personal Records today. Here's Lou Reed, Ocean, from Lou Reed, I'm So Free, the 1971 RCA demos on World Cafe.

That was Lou Reed's demo version of Ocean. It was chosen by Michael Pirioli as one of his personal records. In just a minute, he shares another song, one he says really encapsulates this stage of his life as an empty nester. That's next on World Cafe.

0: World Cafe. I'm Raina Duris. For World Cafe's personal records, a guest shares a mixtape that unlocks who they are. Today, that guest is Michael Imperioli. Let's get to your next personal records pick. This is a piece of classical music. It's a version of Air on the G String from Bach's Third Orchestral Suite. Could you tell us about the person who is performing it here?
1: That's Katya Bunyatishvili, who is from the Republic of Georgia, who I think is perhaps one of the greatest classical pianists on the planet. I may listen to more classical music now than I listen to anything else. You know, the way she plays just cuts right through. You know, there's a very soulful, very subtle, and brings out all the qualities of the composers that she plays. And she has an album that's been out the last few years called Labyrinth, and this Bach piece is on it. And

0: My wife Victoria and I went to see her play, and when she played that song, both of us were just melting. I mean, probably one of the greatest pieces of music ever written, and she just lives it and communicates it so clearly. This song really represents this stage in my life, and Empty Nest, our three kids are all adults and live on their own, and that song will always make me think of this time. Empty Nest is really great.
1: Yeah.
0: No offense to my kids. Empty Nest is fantastic, and we love it and really enjoy it. So I think, you know, this deepening love, you know, between us and that connection.
1: Yeah. On World Cafe's Personal Records with Michael Imperioli, here's Katya Bunyatishvili performing Air on the G String from Bach's Third Orchestral Suite.

0: from her album Labyrinth. That was Katya Bunyatishvili playing Air on the G String from Bach's Third Orchestral Suite. It was chosen today by my guest, Michael Imperioli. He's here on World Cafe, picking songs for personal records, sharing a playlist of songs that define him. I'm Raina Duras, and we're getting to your last personal record, and this one is very personal. This is really special. It's from a band called High Flight. What can you tell us about them?
1: High Flight is a LA-based rock band that's been active for the last maybe 3 years. They're all young guys in their early 20s, and my son David is actually the guitar player. This song, Train Station, actually the music and most of the lyrics were written by David, although he doesn't always write the lyrics, but I just have a lot of respect for how much dedication and time and work and hard work he and they as a band have put into their music. And I just like it.
0: Do you remember the first time you got to see David perform music in front of people? Do you remember what it felt like?
1: Well, it was very strange because David never really showed much interest in music, right? Like, the last thing I would think was he was going to get into rock and roll. It was not something. And then one day, when he was 12, he said, can you teach me some guitar? So I showed him like E and A and D or something. And I said, you know, you can always use my guitars. Here they are. And if you get into it, I'll get you your own guitar. And he picked it up and never stopped. And right away, there was like an obvious aptitude. He immediately got into music that I was not necessarily listening to, like blues and bluesy rock and Santana and Stevie Ray Vaughan, which was interesting because it wasn't really being played in my house that much. So I'm not really sure how he got in, but he got in very quickly. And he started going to something like the Rock Shop Academy in Santa Barbara, which was run by a guy named George Pendergrass from the band Dishwalla. So it was a key, like School of Rock kind of thing. And that kind of changed his life because he started, he stayed in that from 12 till the end of high school and became like a counselor and would teach little kids eventually. But they started performing. You know, they would do shows like once a month, and in the summer they had a big show. And I think that's when we first saw him play. And I was like, oh, he's really taking it seriously. You know, that was all he ever wanted to do.
0: Let's hear it. This is High Flight with a live version of their song Train Station, chosen by Michael Imperioli on World Cafe.

0: Thank you very much. Thank you.
1: Train Station from the band High Flight, chosen by my guest, Michael Imperioli, for personal records on World Cafe. He's been sharing his list of songs that define him. Thank you so much for being here, for sharing all this music, for sharing some really, really good stories. Thanks a lot.
2: My pleasure. I really enjoyed it. Thanks for having me.
1: That was Michael Imperioli. He's currently starring in the show Memory of a Killer. You may have also seen him in The White Lotus, in The Sopranos. He's also appeared in many films, including Goodfellas, and recently the Oscar-nominated Song Sung Blue. You can see video of that session, the whole thing, at worldcafe.org. You can also find that one and many other interviews and performances on our YouTube at youtube.com/worldcafe. Make sure you subscribe. Thank you again to Michael and to World Cafe senior producer Kimberly Junod and our head of video, George Murphy, for their work on this session. 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I'm Raina Duras. Thanks for listening to World Cafe.

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I firmly believed that I didn't need anyone but me. I sincerely thought I was so complete. Look how wrong you can be. Well, you're not wrong for being here with Timmy Straub on the Straub Power Hour, WRGY 90.5. And that was Rod Stewart with Every Picture Tells a Story. And he goes on to say, I couldn't quote you no Dickens, Shelley, or Keats, because it's all been said before. Make the best out of the bad. Just laugh it off. You didn't have to come here anyway. Well, I'm glad you did. And now to get in tune with the Who.

0: Oh my God! I've just run in. Who are you?
1: It's the Cover Girls.
0: Out in the wild.
1: Yeah.
0: This is so exciting for me.
2: Oh,
0: yeah, yeah, yeah, it is.
2: Influencer. Looking.
0: So are you two like conjoined or at the ass?
1: No, we just got. Well, we were, but then we got a removal done.
0: The operation.
1: So the operation.
0: Yeah. Well, where are we?
1: We're at the Lupin Fest.
2: Oh, in Aquasic.
1: We're in Aquasic, actually. Oh, can you get your brain together?
2: We're on Earth.
1: We're right here.
0: So it's Lupin.
1: We're
0: not
1: in
0: Lupin.
1: The present. We're in the present.
2: Lupin.
0: So why is the E at the end?
1: Because
0: E always means that it makes the vowel.
1: Because
0: long.
1: We're from Maine.
0: So do other people pronounce it Lupine?
1: Yeah, oh, lots of people do. Yeah, the ones that are from New Jersey, I think, do.
0: Stupid humps. Yeah. So what's happening on the 29th of June?
1: The 29th of June?
0: June 27th. What's happening on June 27th?
1: June 27th is Mountain Home Companion.
2: Everyone's going to be there.
1: Everybody's going to be there. And in fact, you should buy your tickets early because they do sell out.
2: And it's a great event of humor and
1: joy.
0: Food.
1: Laughter.
2: Food.
1: Really good food.
0: Drinks.
1: From Classic Provisions.
0: Yep.
1: And there's drinks. There's
2: and some
1: there, we're
2: going to
1: be selling hats, and we're going to be selling T-shirts.
0: And raffle.
1: And there's a raffle.
2: Yeah.
0: You can win the chance of sitting in on one of your recordings.
2: Oh, if you're lucky.
1: On somebody's recording. I think on the Straub Power Hour.
0: Yeah. Thanks. Right? Thanks for saying my name correctly. Marilyn.
1: Straub?
0: Yeah.
1: Did I say it right?
0: You did.
1: Power Hour.
0: Yeah.
1: Flower Power Hour.
0: All right, the rest of my day is going to be downhill from here. Thanks for stopping and talking to me.
1: Hey, listen to the Cover Girls.
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0: Wait, is that better? Okay, look there. Now,
1: now
0: I am. Okay, okay, okay, okay.
1: And these are new, too.
0: Are they really?
1: These are new.
0: Well, this, I just...
1: Okay.
0: Okay.
1: Take two.
0: Take two.
1: All right. So this is the Stroud Power Hour. This is Timmy time. 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And I am here with...
0: Ashton Fairbanks LaCroix.
1: Three names. That's right. Not two. Not one. Three. And why are you here in the studio?
0: Because my artwork is currently at the Lakeside Contemporary Art Gallery at the theater behind us.
1: That's you out there.
0: That's me.
1: Oh, my God.
0: That is all my stuff.
1: It's lovely.
0: Thank you so much.
1: It pops.
0: Thank you. I made 30 of the pieces out of the 32 specifically for this show.
1: No, really?
0: Mm-hmm.
1: Wow.
0: I started painting in late February, so I just had a couple months. Got it done.
1: Is it possible that AI could take over what you do?
0: Absolutely not.
1: Never?
0: No.
1: So you are
0: even if a robot painted, I don't think anyone would care or pay enough. I think, you know, the only one that could paint non-human would be when they get animals to paint.
1: Right.
0: You know?
1: Yeah. And they bring in bucks.
0: Oh, yeah, they do.
1: Oh, yeah.
0: When the elephants do it, I think.
1: Elephant?
0: That's it.
1: Yeah.
0: Yeah.
1: Yeah. Show offs.
0: I know.
1: Got those damn trunks and now
0: their
1: they want to paint.
0: Memories.
1: Yeah.
0: Yeah.
1: How long is this going to be hanging for?
0: This will be up until July 6th.
1: So through the holiday weekend.
0: Yes.
1: So you got to come in.
0: Everybody come, please.
1: Yeah, if I could describe it to you, I would. But it is, when I say popping with color, it's fluid. It's like a little bit of, it's a little bit of, I say that because there's a lot of water paintings. But not water paint.
0: Yes, it's not watercolor.
1: No,
0: it's
1: watercolor.
0: It's oil paintings of women submerged in bodies of water and just bodies of water themselves, like the ponds of Rangeley Lake.
1: Yeah, and it has, all right, I'm gonna say it.
0: Okay.
1: But it's more, it has a Ripley David Hockney look.
0: Ooh.
1: Because he just passed away.
0: I know.
1: And I'm looking at them, and it reminded me of your paintings.
0: That is such a compliment. Thank you so much. Wow, I love him. He's amazing.
1: He is.
0: He painted the bottom of his own personal pool at his home, which is crazy.
1: Yeah.
0: I would love to do that.
1: Yeah, well, then do it.
0: I know.
1: Well,
0: I got to get a pool first.
1: Well, if everybody comes in and buys a painting, then she'll be able to afford a pool. So, come on in.
0: Thank you.
1: What song would you like to hear?
0: Oh, God.
1: It's just a song. I mean, it's not like if you get it wrong. And
0: no,
1: people's
0: I,
1: was,
0: I, put, I said The Weeknd is for Tom Petty this morning.
1: It's a Tom Petty weekend?
0: It's a Tom Petty weekend in my brain, but my soul is like a Guns N' Roses person, and I actually like hip-hop, but I don't think you guys play that. So that was my first
1: reaction. This is your call. This is not...
0: This is my call.
1: Yes. Hip-hop, I love... If it's good hip-hop, then it plays. Yeah. Does Tom Petty do hip-hop?
0: No, he does not.
1: No, Guns N' Roses?
0: No. I was thinking more like Tupac or Eminem.
1: Tupac.
0: Yeah.
1: Okay, which one?
0: Ooh.
1: Give me a Tupac.
0: Hail Mary.
1: Hail Mary.
0: Oh my God.
1: I'm gonna have to do some editing.
0: Yeah.
1: But and give me a backup just in case. If I fall out of the mood.
0: Right. Slim Shady.
1: Slim Shady.
0: Slim Shady.
1: We'll do it.
0: Yeah. Okay.
1: Thank you so much for stopping
0: in. Thank you so much.
1: Appreciate
0: it. Thanks for having me.
1: You betcha.
0: Yeah.

I guess that's a twofer for our new friend, Ashton Fairbanks LaCroix, who came in for a little bit. She's got her paintings hanging here in the Rangeley Lakeside Contemporary Art Gallery. Come on by. Check them out. They really are beautiful. And it is Tom Petty weekend for us, so figure what the hell. And also on top of that, my friend Lisa Mejorado over there at the Chamber of Commerce, she loves her Tom Petty. So bam, bam, one for Ashton, one for Lisa. Everybody's happy. Last week, my daughter Isabel and I flew out to Portland, Oregon to visit with the other side of our family, the boys, as they are fondly referred to as. You got Ian and Caleb and Sam. They live in Portland, Oregon, around their mom. And I'm telling you, the flights out, oh, they were so delightful. Oh, I tell you, air travel in America couldn't be better. It's like, bam, you're there. It happens so fast, and it's so serene and so calm and so nice. It's just, oh. Three different legs. But it's so zen for me. I'll just sit there and I'll just stare ahead and I don't listen to anything. I don't watch anything. I'm not reading, nothing. And I'm just listening. I'm taking it in. And we had a great time. Had a great time with the boys and their mom. We went places. We did things. We ate food. It was just everything that you would want in a trip. But the best part, the best, absolute, no question about it, in one moment, all six of us were together again. It had been since 2012. It's been 14 years since we were all together at the very same time. Unbelievable. Shouldn't happen. But the fact that it did, that we did get together, oh, it reminds me. It reminds me that, damn it, we're better together.

0: Look who I'm here with. I'm here with Brittany Weatherill. Not Weatherall, everybody. Get it right. It's Weatherill.
1: Hi.
0: So we're here at the Lupin Festival at the WRGY table.
1: Yes.
0: And this unsuspecting individual came walking up, and now we're just luring her in to become a future host at WRGY.
1: Yeah, yeah, we're talking about possibilities. I know way too much about books because I work at the library, so we will do something. We will do something fun.
0: They're very lucky to have you over there.
1: Thank you.
0: Being the bibliophile that you are. You're thinking to do what?
1: Right now, off the top of my head, we'll just take, you know, a middle grade novel of some sort. Secret Garden, Wrinkle in Time, something like that. And we'll read a chapter every week. Or we could do a fairy tale every week. I don't know.
0: Yeah.
1: I'm good at reading out loud. And afterwards, I'm good at discussing it. So
0: yeah.
1: We could have fun.
0: That sounds great.
1: Yeah.
0: Yeah. Very lucky to have you aboard. There it is, everybody.

That was Strawberry Letter 23 by the Brothers Johnson. I send that one out to our boy Dean Gray. Heard that song on his jazz brunch on Sunday a couple weeks ago. And I was like, oh my God, I haven't heard that song probably in around 45 years. It's a sweet little ditty. And this episode was just a whammer bammer. Come on in. I've been out for a little bit and do something fresh. Not too much talking, you know. And I want to thank the Cover Girls for speaking to me. And, well, who's kidding who? I just pumped you up. You're probably going to get at least 2-3 more listeners now. You're welcome. And then our special visit by Ashton Fairbanks LaCroix. Yeah, you can catch her on Instagram. That's Ashton LaCroix. See her painting, see her work. Yeah, she was something else. Matched her energy by Jersey to her New York. Good time. Thank you, Ashton. Good luck to you. And then there's Brittany Wetherill. We got to speak to Brittany as well. And she's going to be coming on board here at WRGY and have her own show. Everything About Books, Baby. And just going to say goodbye now. We're going to listen to... What are we going to listen to? Oh, we're going to listen to MIA, Paper Planes. 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

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And all our enemies who have made it possible for us.

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Mostly clear tonight. We're down to 48, a light west to northwest breeze, becoming partly sunny, 71 on Wednesday. Wednesday night, isolated showers or thunderstorms, 49. Showers and thunderstorms become more widespread Thursday with a high of 63. Cloudy Thursday night, 51. Some sunshine, isolated showers, 68 on Friday. Showers likely Saturday. I'm meteorologist Russ Murley on WRGY, Real Community Radio.

sign of life, it is quick and keen. The time arrives, the knife is clean. I'm older now and I have seen great flames of life expire. There are no concrete guarantees, no solid sensibilities, no gracious generosities when it all comes down to the wire. Men die on beds behind closed doors or on piles of rags upon the floor. The north wind makes the pine trees roar and the cold comes through the wall. And we are clutching to a moving sphere. We look for love between the tears. The fire is low, I swear.

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3: 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In the vault, we'll hear an archival recording of our old friend Mark Jones, and guest host Dr. Brooks Blevins discusses the exact location of the Ozarks. That's this week on Ozark Highlands Radio. The Stones River Reelers are a Tennessee-based traditional old-time quartet. Self-described as hardcore traditional music from the heart of the Volunteer State, the Reelers recreate not only the sound, but also the feel and flair of early American hillbilly dance music of the 78 Speed Records era. Let's listen as they kick off their first set with the traditional tune, Turkey.

0: Well, thanks everyone for coming out. We made a little bit of a trek from Middle Tennessee today. We
1: didn't hit 6 hours.
0: We didn't hit any deer until we got to Arkansas.
1: They was awfully small, though.
2: Yeah, this one's called the Arkansas Sheik.
1: Don't throw anything at us after this. 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

0: Thank you. 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Yeah. We got Michael Klug on the fiddle. And then we got Seth Shumate on the tin sandwich. And I'm Aaron.
1: Mississippi
2: Aaron Stevens on the banjo. Well, we've got a fiddle tune here.

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And our agriculture is going through a hard time as it is. 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Well, this song is about the boll weevil back from the late 1800s. That was a $10 billion travesty.

0: Should we wake old Lula up?
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2: She's sleepy.
1: Get her out of bed.
2: Sleepy Lou, we're trying to wake her up.

0: 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Hey, Aaron, I heard your hen house got broken into.
1: Oh, it did.
2: Goodness.
3: Who do you think done it?
1: I'm not sure, but I'm gonna find out. I do believe.
3: You got one of those ring cams on there?
1: Let me tune this thing. No, I don't believe I do have one of those ring cameras. You gotta pay monthly for one of those. This is old Riley Puckett tune.

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1: You've been listening to the Stones River Reelers, playing a whole set of traditional tunes. After Turkey in the Straw, we heard the Arkansas Chic, Patty Won't You Drink Some Good Old Cider, the Boll Weevil Song, Sleepy Lou, and Who Broke the Lock. When we come back after this short break, come with me down to the vault with a question for our producer, Jeff Glover. This is Ozark Highlands Radio. Welcome back to Ozark Highlands Radio. Hey, let's go down to the vault right now. I've got a question for Jeff Glover. Howdy, Jeff.
2: Well, hello, Dave. How are you?
1: I'm doing good. How about you?
2: Man, I'm just doing fantastic.
1: Well, with all this music and piles around you, I bet it keeps you happy, doesn't it?
2: It does.
1: You know, this week we've got our show about the Stones River Reelers, and I've been listening to some of that good banjo playing, and it made me think about the old keeper of the vault, Mark Jones.
2: Oh, yeah.
1: Mark was, of course, he was Grandpa Jones' son and just a terrific banjo player. You got any of his stuff close by we can listen to?
2: Oh, absolutely. I got tons of stuff from Mark. You know, Mark and I became quite good friends over the years, as you know, you sure. do too, really. Yeah. We sure do miss him. But he started playing here way back in the 70s. And there are recordings of him and his father, Grandpa Jones, and Ramona, and his sister, Elisa. Even Eloise, I think, is in here in a few places. I got tons and tons of music from Mark. In fact, I was just listening to one the other day that I hadn't heard before. It's a recording of Mark Jones with a fella named Lynn Young, and I think it's two banjos, best as I can tell.
1: Yeah, I vaguely remember Lynn Young. Mm-hmm. Of course, we are right here next to the Ozark National Forest, the Sullimore District, and as I recall, Lynn Young worked for the Forest Service back in the 70s and 80s, and I believe he was a pretty good banjo player. Let's hear what you got.
2: Here they're playing the old classic, John Henry.

0: Oh, boy, that's some good banjo playing.
1: Oh, yeah, a good clawhammer banjo, right? Yeah,
0: that's right. Clawhammer, of course, where instead of picking the strings, they kind of pluck them on the downstroke.
1: That's right.
0: It's got that bucka-bucka sound, which I just so much love.
1: That's great stuff, yeah.
0: Well, it's nice to hear those guys, and a good tune, too.
1: Thanks for coming down, Dave.
0: All right, see you next week.
1: Bye.
0: Let's hear some more good old-time tunes from the Stones River Reelers. The Reelers are Andrew Larson on guitar, Michael Klug on fiddle, Seth Shoemate playing harmonica, and Aaron Stevens on bass.

0: Andrew here is a fine harmonica player as well, and I've been grooming him for a few years now to take my place when I'm gone to Myrtle Beach.
1: You want to put that kettle on?
2: Oh, yeah.

0: Thank you, thank you. Now, Aaron, this is not only a show for him to show off his banjo gymnastics, but it's also his bachelor party.
1: What do we do now? Short life of trouble.
2: I prefer to play long life of leisure.
1: That's all right.
2: I guess we'll keep it positive.
1: We can get behind that. Positive vibes only.

0: What did I tell you about no banjo on the sad songs?
1: I'm sorry.
0: Okay.
1: Banjo's too jaunty for songs like that.
0: That's right. Do better.
1: Now I'm going to play a little harmonica solo. This is a chicken song.

0: Tennessee-based old-time string band, the Stones River Reelers. Recorded last September at the Ozark Folk Center State Park String Band Music and Arts Festival. The Reelers kicked off that set with Lafayette, following that with Molly Put the Kettle On, Honeysuckle Time, a song written by J.B. Grayson 100 years ago called Short Life of Trouble, the Chicken Song, and closed with All Gone Now. We'll take another short break now. When we return in a minute, our friend Brooks Blevins will answer a question many of you may have wondered about. 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
1: This is David Boyd. I'm from Richmond, Virginia, and this is WRGY, broadcasting from the western mountains of Maine.
0: Welcome back to Ozark Highlands Radio. Just how big are the Ozarks? Today, folklorist and author Dr. Brooks Blevins will answer that question.
2: While the mockingbird will sing and his glorious music ring o'er the Ozark Mountains with a chime.
3: In our last trip back in the hills, we traced the origins of the name Ozark. It was a surprisingly complex story. This time, we're going to try to answer another question. Where is the Ozarks? Or where are the Ozarks, if you prefer? Let's just go get a book on Ozark geography, like Milton Rafferty's The Ozarks Land and Life, or Carl Sauer's The Geography of the Ozark Highland of Missouri, and see where they put the boundary line. If you're inside the line, you're in the Ozarks. If you're outside the line, you're not. That was easy. But it's really not that easy. Defining a region is not that cut and dried. Now, I'm not saying the esteemed geographers of the Ozarks don't know what they're doing. What they're identifying is the physical place known as the Ozark Plateau, or Ozark Highland, or Ozark Uplift. The place on the landscape whose geological and geographical consistency demarcates it from the physical regions that border the Ozarks. Places like the Delta and the Prairies and the Arkansas and Missouri and Mississippi River valleys. We know that the Ozark Highland is comprised of a diversity of subregions with different physical characteristics, from the steep, narrow hollers of the hills along the White and Current rivers to the relatively flat prairie land of the so-called Springfield Plain of southwest Missouri and extreme northwestern Arkansas and even northeastern Oklahoma, from the rolling but fertile hills that extend to within a couple of miles of the Mississippi River to the rugged Boston Mountains that form the far southern edge of the Ozarks. But according to geographers, these different places have enough in common and differ significantly enough from the places just beyond their borders that we can call this place with some certainty a region, not a uniform place, but a unified place. Even if the exact boundaries on the Ozark maps might deviate a little here and there, most geographers are in agreement on where the Ozark Plateau is and where it is not. What about mapping a social or cultural region? That's an altogether different undertaking, but it's one that is really more important to the historian or the social scientist. Many things come into play when mapping a cultural region: ethnicity, language, religion, history, and the borders are fluid and fuzzy. A cultural region is a social construct. Its existence and boundaries depend on some level on the whims of people. The fact is that not everyone who lives inside the geographer's boundaries of the Ozarks self-identifies as an Ozarker, and some people who live outside the boundaries do feel a part of the region. And I'm not just talking about northern retirees in Mountain Home or foreign college students in Springfield or Fayetteville. In some cases, the physical Ozark Plateau has been home to generations of families who have never self-identified as an Ozarker. Here's an example. Over the years, I've traveled tens of thousands of miles around the Ozarks. On occasion, I'll stop and ask someone at a store or a library if I'm in the Ozarks. Pretending for a moment that this isn't an odd thing to do and an odd question to hear, I generally receive a yes or no answer, sometimes with some qualifications. A few years ago, I was driving south out of Jefferson City and decided to stop in the little town of Vienna, Missouri, and ask my question. Marys County is completely within the geographer's definition of the Ozarks.

the Ozarks. Vienna, in the physical Ozarks, but not in the cultural Ozarks. The explanation would unnecessarily prolong this treatise, but it has a lot to do with the town's German Catholic heritage, reflected in the name Vienna, and their estrangement from the earlier cultural imprint of the mass of American pioneers who settled the region in the decades before the Civil War, the kinds of pioneers who settled in Iberia, Missouri, English-speaking Protestant pioneers, mostly of British ancestry. It was these sorts of pioneers who helped forge the image of the rough and woolly backcountry Ozarker, an image that exists to some degree to this day. Some 19th century settlers within the physical Ozarks, such as the Germans who came to the northern fringes of the plateau by the thousands, maintained their own cultures and their own ethnic identities for generations, effectively seceding from the cultural Ozarks. So how do we draw a cultural boundary line around the Ozarks? Very carefully. Ultimately, the Ozarks is where the Ozarkers live. And where do the Ozarkers live, you wonder? Well, you may just have to stop and ask.

We'll close off with three more tunes from the Tennessee-based Stones River Reelers, starting with what is arguably the best square dance tune ever written, Sally Gooden.

0: Where are you going next, Michael?
1: I'm thinking about going down to Milwaukee. I mean, up to Milwaukee.
0: Oh, Milwaukee.
1: You heard of it?
0: Yeah, I heard about it in that movie Wayne's World. Never been there.
1: Okay.

0: Well, we have time for a request, I guess.
1: Yeah.
0: Now, depends on which president's going to be on that tip. Better be Washington. Yesterday, Aaron's cat bit him on the hand.
1: And he's with us today.
0: And it was swollen up like it was a rattlesnake that bit him.
1: He's putting on a show for you, even though he's an invalid recovering.
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We got the signal for one more. Now, if you thought that one was fast, that was a barn burner. Get the insurance money. We're going to play you one called Cherry River Rag.

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1: That's the Scones River Reelers. That is good, pure old-time music right there. You heard it right here at the Ozark Folk Center.
2: The Stones River Reelers, knocking out some more good traditional dance tunes to close out this week's show. After kicking off Sally Gooden, we heard the Milwaukee Blues, Arkansas Traveler, and the Cherry River Rag. Thanks so much for listening to our show this week. This is your host, Dave Smith. We'll be back next week with more good music and folklore from the Ozark Mountains. 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
2: 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Mostly clear tonight. We're down to 48, a light west to northwest breeze, becoming partly sunny, 71 on Wednesday. Wednesday night, isolated showers or thunderstorms, 49. Showers and thunderstorms become more widespread Thursday with a high of 63. Cloudy Thursday night, 51. Some sunshine, isolated showers, 68 on Friday. Showers likely Saturday. I'm meteorologist Russ Murley on WRGY, Real Community Radio.
3: 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Well, we could talk about the weather, but I think Russ Murley already did that. Oh, yeah, did you know that we're on Alexa now? 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Seriously? 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
4: Hey there, I'm Diane Michaels, and this is Di's Jive Cafe. Come on in, grab yourself a chair, get yourself a libation, and let's get started with our disc du jour. Ryan Bingham has his seventh studio album out. It's called They Call Us the Lucky Ones. I've always been a fan of Ryan Bingham. I like this album a lot as well. First song we're going to play off the album is called Ballad of a Texas Gentleman. Come on in.

name is Francine Reed, and she is the backup singer for Lyle Lovett's big band that is called Trouble in Mind. From the Grateful Dead, Estimated Prophet, Jimmy Buffett, Breathe In, Breathe Out, and Ryan Bingham, brand new album from him called They Call Us the Lucky Ones, and that was Ballad of a Texas Gentleman, or actually Ballad of the Texas Gentleman, because that is the name of his band, The Texas Gentleman. Beck has a great new song out. I like this one a lot. I like it when he gets introspective. Here's Ride Lonesome.

very cool lady right there. Her name is Rhiannon Giddens, and that is Don't Let It Trouble Your Mind. Ray Charles, Nighttime Is the Right Time, The Birds with My Back Pages, and Beck, brand new song from him called Ride Lonesome. Our disc du jour today is the seventh studio album from Ryan Bingham, along with the Texas Gentleman. It's called They Call Us the Lucky Ones, and here is The Lucky Ones.

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2: 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Mostly clear tonight. We're down to 48, a light west to northwest breeze, becoming partly sunny, 71 on Wednesday. Wednesday night, isolated showers or thunderstorms, 49. Showers and thunderstorms become more widespread Thursday with a high of 63. Cloudy Thursday night, 51. Some sunshine, isolated showers, 68 on Friday. Showers likely Saturday. I'm meteorologist Russ Murley on WRGY, Real Community Radio.
3: WRGY wishes to remind our listeners, specifically in Dallas and Sandy River plantations, there are going to be two annual plantation meetings to be held the week of June 8th. On Friday, June 12th, Dallas Plantation will be holding its annual town meeting from 6 until 7 p.m. at the Dallas Plantation office. 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

0: That song, you might not like it so much because I remember playing it at a radio station I worked at about 10 years ago. And some young woman, I'm guessing that she was probably 30 years old, called me and said, "That was the worst song I've ever heard in my life." I'm like, "Are you kidding me?" It's the Allman Brothers and In Memory of Elizabeth Reed. Robert Earl Keen doing Farm Fresh Onions. We had Paul Thorne last hour with Crutches and Steve Cropper and the Midnight Hour with a song called Ticket First. Our disc du jour, Ryan Bingham and the Texas Gentlemen. They Call Us the Lucky Ones is the album we're featuring, and here is Let the Big Dog Eat.
1: Yeah, let's do it.

from the band Was Not Was, a version of Papa Was a Rolling Stone. Junior Walker and the All-Stars with Cleo's Mood, Manfred Mann did Blinded by the Light, and our disc du jour, Ryan Bingham and the Texas Gentlemen, they call us the Lucky Ones, and that last track we heard off the album was Let the Big Dog Eat. A lot of variety on this album, some good old-fashioned rock and roll like that one, and then there's some ballads as well. Now, this band is out of Pennsylvania. They call themselves Low Cut Connie, and the album is Living in the USA. Here's It Can't Be Wrong. 2, 3.

one of my personal favorites from Johnny Lang. That's called Rack 'em Up. Joni Mitchell, Harry's House Centerpiece, Tom Rigney doing a song called Cajun Fandango, and Low Cut Connie, a band out of Philly called It Can't Be Wrong. I'm Diane Michaels. I've got one last song from our disc du jour, Ryan Bingham and the Texas Gentlemen, the album They Call Us the Lucky Ones. And the name of the song is called I'm a Going Nowhere, because I'm a going nowhere. But I do want to mention a couple of little things, a little housekeeping here. 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If you like what you heard today on the show, you can actually put something in my personal tip jar. That'll be on that website as well. And I'd love to hear from you. So if you want to drop me a line, diane@jiveradio.org. All right, listen, have yourself a great rest of the day, night, morning. I don't know what time it is when you're listening to this. I'm going to leave you with the last song from Ryan Bingham, our disc du jour. Here is I'm a Going Nowhere. Catch you next time right here in the cafe.